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Justin Moore and Priscilla Block on Y'all Access. That's you, me, and whiskey. It's me, Kelly Sutton, bringing you the very latest in news and exclusive conversations from Nashville right here on Y'all Access. And I have plenty more of all of that coming up. In just a few minutes, I'm going to give you a sneak peek at an upcoming episode of my podcast, Country Heat Weekly. But first, Zach Top is taking us on a trip south of sanity. Hold on.

0: Zach Top on Y'all Access, finding himself somewhere south of sanity. As long as he stays north of insane, I think we're all good. Glad to have you here on Y'all Access. 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
1: I really feel like, you know, the journey that it took to get to this album was, it taught us a lot. And I really feel like this is the most genuine album that we've ever put together. And I think that's because every single song is about us. It's a snapshot of where we're at in our life right now. And
0: this is the lead single from that album. It's Dan and Shay with Say So.

That's Blake Shelton on Y'all Access. And I don't think he needs to try too hard to stay country. He just is. So Megan Maroney's Cloud 9 tour only has a handful of shows left on the U.S. leg of it. And I feel like it just got started. After shows in Tulsa, Kansas City, and Detroit this weekend and early this week, she's going to head to Nashville for two back-to-back sold-out performances at Bridgestone Arena next weekend. Now, that would have been the end of the tour, but she's going to head back to Denver the following weekend to make up the show she had to cancel when she was sick. It's been a great summer for Megan so far on her first headlining arena tour. Here she is on Y'all Access with Medicine.

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16: 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Time for the 411 with meteorologist Megan Mulford and Bay Country weather.
17: Mainly clear skies tonight with lows around 69. Southeast winds at around 5 miles an hour. 84 tomorrow, chance for showers. Chance for storms tomorrow night, 73. Highs level off around 89 Monday with a chance of rain showers. 87, lots of sunshine Tuesday. With your Bay Country weather, I'm meteorologist Megan Mulford. Currently, it's 78 degrees.
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0: Kelly Sutton, and I'm glad to have you joining me. You're just in time for a little conversation with Low Cash. Now, the guys have a brand new EP out called Let the Country Music Play. The title track is a collaboration with Parmalee.
1: I think it was Matt came over and said, hey, I got a song that you guys got to need to hear. You need to hear this song. I'm hoping that we write a song together. But he's like, just come to the bus. We want to play you this song. So they play us Let the Country Music Play. And obviously, it's Rupert Holmes. It's the old Pina Colada song. Based off that, but well written. It's so brilliant what they did, bringing the 90s country music.
2: It was one listen. Yeah. We're like, let's go. Let's cut this thing.
1: And within 7 days, yeah. In 7 days, we went to Key West, filmed a video. We already recorded it together, and it was ready to come out.
0: So Parmalee brought the song, but it wound up being the title track for Low Cash.
2: Isn't that crazy? You know, because we have our own record label, Galaxy Label Group, and we don't have a lot of red tape at our label. I mean, we're the only artists on there right now. We've already signed a couple other artists we haven't announced, but it was going to be an easy project for us to navigate very quickly. And they knew that. We knew that. Their management, said, let's make this a Galaxy record with Low Cash featuring Parmalee, but... You know, on contract, it looks that way, but it's really just Low Cash and Parmalee because we're equals on this song. It's not like a feature.
0: You're hearing it now. Low Cash and Parmalee letting the country music play.

0: 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Okay, guys, I'm putting you to work. You get to pick the next song, so give us a throwback jam that you want to hear on the radio.
1: I would say Hank Jr. is my that's my grilling music out back. So my kids know it. I go out there, grill some steaks and hot dogs, and I put on Hank Jr. Anything Hank Jr., you know, Born to Boogie, All My Rowdy Friends, whatever.
0: Regardless of whether you're grilling out right now or not, go ahead and turn this one up loud. It's Bo Cephas on Y'all Access.

0: That's Hank Williams Jr. on Y'all Access, the show that gets you inside country music. It's Kelly here, and I have a brand new song from Dylan Scott to play for you. Now, this one, I think a lot of people are going to relate to, watching their child grow up and leave home. As someone with a daughter who is a senior in high school this year, it definitely hits home for me. This one is called Dear Big City. You're hearing it on Y'all Access.
1: Dear Big City, I know you're busy. Don't worry about riding me back.

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You've got Y'all Access with me, Kelly Sutton. Lainey Wilson has been busy this summer playing shows, including festivals all over the country. And next week, she has a pretty cool gig lined up. She's going to be joining Chris Stapleton for his All-American Roadshow Tour at Mercedes-Benz Stadium in Atlanta. She's just one of the openers, alongside Ashley McBride. That's going to be an amazing night. Lainey's on Y'all Access right now, somewhere over Laredo.

0: Lainey Wilson on Y'all Access, taking us somewhere over Laredo. I have the superstar collaboration from Tim McGraw, Eric Church, Hardy, and Morgan Wallen next. Now, their song is called MacArthur, and it tells the story of four generations of family farmers from their perspective. Pretty cool concept. Hardy said the song came from an idea that songwriter and artist Jameson Rogers brought into the writing room.
1: He had just this structure. We changed it into this like generational thing where, you know, each verse was a different generation and all that. But Jameson brought in this thing and it was like, my name's John MacArthur and I drive a John Deere. That was the original first line. And it was more, his idea was more about just a single farmer. But all that being said, the idea 100% came from Jameson Rogers, and he has a buddy named John MacArthur. So Jameson's going to owe all of his royalties to that guy one day.
0: Here's that song from Tim McGraw, Eric Church, Hardy, and Morgan Wallen. It's MacArthur.
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0: Updated weather every hour with your Bay Country forecast.
1: Mainly clear skies tonight with lows around 69. Southeast winds at around 5 miles an hour. 84 tomorrow, chance for showers. Chance for storms tomorrow night, 73. Highs level off around 89 Monday with a chance of rain showers. 87, lots of sunshine Tuesday. With your Bay Country weather, I'm meteorologist Megan Mulford. Right now, it's 79 degrees.
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0: Megan's got your forecast every hour with Bay Country Weather.
1: Mainly clear skies tonight with lows around 69. Southeast winds at around 5 miles an hour. 84 tomorrow, chance for showers. Chance for storms tomorrow night, 73. Highs level off around 89 Monday with a chance of rain showers. 87, lots of sunshine Tuesday. With your Bay Country weather, I'm meteorologist Megan Mulford. Currently, it's 77 degrees.
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0: don't need triple Doppler. We've got meteorologist Megan Mulford. Here's your Bay Country weather.
1: 70 tonight under mainly clear skies, southeast winds at around 5 miles an hour. Chance for showers tomorrow, 84. Lows around 73 tomorrow night, chance of thunderstorms. Daytime highs approaching 89 Monday with a chance of rain showers. 87, mainly clear Tuesday. With your Bay Country weather, I'm meteorologist Megan Mulford. Currently 75.
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0: today's country and your hourly forecast. Time for the 411 with meteorologist Megan Mulford and Bay Country weather.
1: Partly cloudy skies overnight with lows around 70. Southeast winds at around 5 miles an hour. Highs level off around 84 Sunday. Chance of rain showers. Overcast skies Sunday night. Chance for storms. Lows around 73. High of 89 Monday with a chance of rain showers. 89 Tuesday. With your Bay Country weather, I'm meteorologist Megan Mulford. Currently 76.
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0: updated weather every hour with your Bay Country forecast.
1: Partly cloudy skies overnight with lows around 70. Southeast winds at around 5 miles an hour. Highs level off around 84 Sunday. Chance of rain showers. Overcast skies Sunday night. Chance for storms. Lows around 73. High of 89 Monday with a chance of rain showers. 89 Tuesday. With your Bay Country weather, I'm meteorologist Megan Mulford. Right now, it's 75 degrees.
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0: Megan's got your forecast every hour with Bay Country Weather.
1: Partly cloudy skies overnight with lows around 70. Southeast winds at around 5 miles an hour. Highs level off around 84 Sunday. Chance of rain showers. Overcast skies Sunday night. Chance for storms. Lows around 73. High of 89 Monday with a chance of rain showers. 89 Tuesday. With your Bay Country weather, I'm meteorologist Megan Mulford. Right now, it's 75 degrees.
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0: don't need triple Doppler. We've got meteorologist Megan Mulford. Here's your Bay Country weather.
1: 70 overnight under partly cloudy skies, southeasterly winds at around 5 miles an hour. Chance of rain showers, Sunday, 84. Overcast skies, Sunday night. Chance for storms, lows level off around 73. Daytime highs approaching 89, Monday, with a chance for showers. 87, mainly clear skies, Tuesday. With your Bay Country weather, I'm meteorologist Megan Mulford. Right now, it's 75 degrees.
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0: 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Time for the 411 with meteorologist Megan Mulford and Bay Country Weather.
1: 70 overnight under partly cloudy skies, southeasterly winds at around 5 miles an hour. Chance of rain showers Sunday, 84. Overcast skies Sunday night. Chance for storms. Lows level off around 73. Daytime highs approaching 89 Monday with a chance for showers. 87 mainly clear skies Tuesday. With your Bay Country weather, I'm meteorologist Megan Mulford. Right now, it's 74 degrees.
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1: Chance of rain showers today. Otherwise, overcast skies. Highs level off around 84. Southeast winds 8 to 15 miles an hour. Chance of thunderstorms tonight. Lows dip down to about 73. Cloudy skies expected. Chance of rain showers tomorrow. High of 89. Sunshine mixed with clouds at times. With your Bay Country weather, I'm meteorologist Megan Mulford. Right now, 74.
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0: Megan's got your forecast every hour with Bay Country Weather.
1: Slight chance of rain showers today, otherwise partly cloudy skies. Highs around 83, southeasterly winds 8 to 15 miles an hour. Overcast skies tonight, thunderstorms likely. Lows level off around 73. A blend of clouds and sun tomorrow, chance of rain showers. Daytime highs approaching 89. With your Bay Country weather, I'm meteorologist Megan Mulford. Currently, it's 73 degrees.
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0: triple Doppler, we've got meteorologist Megan Mulford. Here's your Bay Country weather.
1: Slight chance of rain showers today, otherwise partly cloudy skies. Highs around 83, southeasterly winds 8 to 15 miles an hour. Overcast skies tonight, thunderstorms likely. Lows level off around 73. A blend of clouds and sun tomorrow, chance of rain showers. Daytime highs approaching 89. With your Bay Country weather, I'm meteorologist Megan Mulford. Right now, 75.
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0: today's country and your hourly forecast. Time for the 411 with meteorologist Megan Mulford and Bay Country Weather.
1: Slight chance of rain showers today. Otherwise, mainly cloudy skies expected. Daytime highs approaching 83. Southeast winds 8 to 15 miles an hour. Cloudy skies expected tonight. Thunderstorms likely. Lows dip down to about 73. A mix of clouds and sun tomorrow. Chance for showers. Daytime highs approaching 89. With your Bay Country weather, I'm meteorologist Megan Mulford. Right now, it's 77 degrees.
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My name is Steve Willing, and I pastor Christ Fellowship Bible Church here in Marion Station. And I want to thank all of you for joining today. I greatly appreciate those of our regular listeners that contact me during the week and let me know that they are tuning in. I thank the Lord for each of you, and I also appreciate the new listeners that are coming on board today as well. Again, thank you for joining us this morning. Again, my name is Steve Willing, and I pastor Christ Fellowship Bible Church here in Marion Station. And our Sundays begin with our Sunday school at 9 o'clock. You gather right in, and there's a lesson all prepared, ready to go. And we'd love to have you come out some Sunday morning and join us for our Sunday school hour. Following Sunday school, we have our morning worship service that starts at 10. And that consists of that of praying together, of singing together, of the preaching of God's word each week. And as we grow in the Lord and mature in Him and look to live lives that are honoring to God above all things, but also as we look to reach the lost. And certainly at one point in my life, I was as lost as anyone could be. But God showed mercy in my life, brought me to saving faith in Him, and I will never, ever, just forever be thankful to Him for saving my soul. And we look to see people to come to faith and to grow in their faith. So if you would like to join us, come on out some Sunday morning, 10 o'clock. Now, if you have kids, we have a nursery. If you got little guys from like 0 to 4 years of age, we have a nursery that starts at 9:45. You can just drop them off in there. We've got an excellent staff that takes care of them, and they've got beepers that they give you. So if they do need you while the service is going on, you don't have to worry. If there's something going on and they need you to come back and need your attention, they'll just buzz you, and you can come right on back. We also have what's called our children's church and our youth church that goes on about halfway through our morning worship service. The older kids stay out with us until about partway through after our praying and singing together. And then they break off and they have specific lessons from the scripture that deal with where they're at. And so if you got kids, great-grandkids, grandkids, the neighbor's kids, bring them on out and join us here at the church. Sunday evenings, we have worship service at 6. However, this particular evening this afternoon, 2 o'clock, we are having our end of the summer kind of get together as a church. We have a cookout. We have a big water slide for the kids. We have just a lot going on this afternoon. We'd love to have you come and join us. Even if you're not a member, you've heard me on the radio, you say, hey, I'd like to come out sometime. Why don't you come out today? We don't have a worship service going on, but we are having a fellowship time. Again, we've got plenty to eat. You don't have to worry about bringing anything. It's all free. If you got the kids, bring them out. Let them get on the water slide. We just got a good time going on this afternoon. So come on out, join us. Love to have you, 2 o'clock. Also remember that we have a Bible study that will be kicking back in on Tuesday evenings at 6:30, and that will start on the second Tuesday of September. So we just took a little hiatus this last here in August, but we'll be kicking back in there in September. That's about all the announcements I've got right now. But with that, I've got a song I'm going to play. And while that song is singing, why don't you grab your Bibles? And we're going to pick up where we left off last week. And we're going to be in Matthew chapter 18. And we're going to be looking from verses 6 to 9 this morning. So listen to the song, grab your Bibles, turn to Matthew chapter 18. And I'll be back just in a few moments.

That was our worship team from many years ago when we first started out as a church singing The Lighthouse. It sounded like Dow Marshall was certainly the lead on that. But greatly appreciate the worship team then and who we have now that leads our music. And we're just very, very thankful for The Lighthouse and Christ certainly being the light of the world. Today, I'd like you to turn your attention over to Matthew chapter 18, and we're going to be looking at verses 6 through 9. Matthew chapter 18, verses 6 through 9. The Bible says, "But whoever causes one of these little ones who believe in me to sin, it would be better for him if a millstone were hung around his neck and he were drowned in depths of the sea. Woe to the world because of offenses, for offenses must come, but woe to that man by whom the offenses come. If your hand or foot causes you to sin, cut it off and cast it from you. It is better to enter into life lame or maimed rather than having two hands or two feet to be cast into the everlasting fire. And if your eye causes you to sin, pluck it out and cast it from you. It is better for you to enter into life with one eye rather than having two eyes to be cast into hell fire." Now, I want us to just update a little bit from where we were last week when the disciples were arguing with one another about who would be the greatest in the kingdom of heaven. Because remember, from their perspective, that they were looking at at that particular time, a literal kingdom to come, which we still do today. There is a literal kingdom that will be coming. But we also understand that at that particular point in history, that Jesus himself was bringing about the spiritual kingdom, that the hearts of men must be changed, that they must be converted, that they must have a heart of stone that is transformed into a heart of flesh. So as Jesus has to deal with that of the individual disciples about who were arguing, who would sit at his left hand and who would sit at his right, you know, who would be the prime minister of this and the prime minister of that. But what we see is that Jesus had called a little child in the midst of them and told them in verse 3, he says, "Assuredly, I say to you, unless you are converted and become as little children, you will by no means enter the kingdom of heaven. Therefore, whoever humbles himself as this little child is the greatest in the kingdom of heaven. Whoever receives one little child like this in my name receives me." So this is the springboard from where we go to today as we look at what chapter verse 6 says. And it tells us, "But whoever causes one of these little ones who believe in me to sin, it would be better for him if a millstone were hung around his neck and were drowned in the depth of the sea." So here the Lord is we have the background of what he's been teaching on, that when people come to saving faith in Jesus Christ, they come to him as little children. They come, we as adults, that we come to saving faith in Jesus Christ just as little children. We come fully dependent upon his grace, upon his mercy, upon what he provides for us freely, just like a little child would. We know that, as I have a grandson now, Gideon, and I'm reminded again of all the work it takes to raise up little infants. How important, you know, that they're being fed and changed all the time, and that seems like to be a big part of their life. But they are dependent upon my son and his wife to provide for their particular needs. Jesus himself, when he and God overall, when he deals with us, he deals with us as little children who come to him as spiritual paupers, having nothing really to offer whatsoever, and God has to provide all things for us. He has to provide everything. And noted that as Jesus speaks about these individuals, these little children who would come to him and be converted, and those who humble themselves before God.
realizing, Lord, I don't have anything. Matter of fact, I come with a great black mark in my life, a sin that is like scarlet, that there's no way of washing away by any good that I can do. And Lord, I have to present myself to you, asking your forgiveness, asking for your washing, your atonement, your cleansing. And then the Lord, as he says, but whoever causes one of these little ones who believe in me to sin. So there's this warning. So for an individual who has come to saving faith in Jesus Christ, one of these little ones, just such as myself, as I still consider myself a little one of God, needing him each and every day, the Bible says if there are those who would come along and cause one of these little ones who believe in him to sin, or in another gospel, it teaches us about that of causing them to stumble. Here he notes that it would be better for that individual to have tied a millstone around their neck and that they were drowned in the depths of the sea. Now, when we consider that, we're like, man, that's just awful. But that's how the Lord views that of the issue of sin, and for those that would cause others to sin, to fall into that kind of temptation. Now, as he notes in verse 7, so we're dealing there, it would be better for those individuals. And so we speak about, before I move on, here in verse 6, we speak about those who teach things falsely, who do not hold true to the scriptures, to what the Bible has to say. And they start to make up stuff on their own. They start to take away from God's word or add to God's word. So noted that here, it's better for that individual if he would just die in the sea before he would cause one of these who are of God to sin against God himself. And then he says, woe to the world because of offenses, for offenses must come, but woe to that man by whom the offenses do, whom the offense comes. So this world, this word offense here, in Greek, when we speak about being these offenses, these things that come against, the word there is where we get our word scandal. And actually in the Greek, when we speak about scandalon, it's a word that means the bait that is in the trap. So when you think about the old thing used to be, you put cheese on a mouse trap, and then the mouse will come along, smell the cheese. He'll try to eat the cheese off the trap, and the trap slaps shut on him, and that's the end of the mouse. Well, that's that bait that is on the trap. That's where the root of this word goes back to. And when we talk about temptation, that's exactly what it is. There are those that would set the trap. They put the bait out there. And the enemy of our soul, Satan, does exactly that. He would love to have us fall, to stumble, to sin, to take the bait. And that's what we see here. That the bait is placed on the trap, and that these offenses, these things that may come against us. And here that the Lord himself, as he says, woe to the world because of these. And woe is a strong word. Woe to the world. And woe can mean about that of God's judgment against the world. But it also can mean that of, when we talk about just the misery of sin itself. When people find themselves falling into sin, succumbing to temptation, the misery that sin causes. When people lie against each other, they cheat each other, they steal from each other, they commit adultery, all these different things that goes on. And see, sin has its consequences. And the Bible teaches us that ultimately our sin will find us out.
So people think that they can try to get away with certain things, and possibly in this life they may. But we understand in the life to come, they will not. They will not. And then it tells us, it says, for offenses must come, but woe to that man by whom the offense comes. So it's bad enough for an individual, he or she, that they would be tempted, or someone would tempt them, or they would just be tempted anyway, and they would succumb to the temptation, they would give in to it, and then all of they find themselves in a lot of misery and woe because of that. Well, that's bad enough. But Jesus says, but woe to that man by whom the offense comes, to that individual. So we see that it's bad enough for, say, myself to give in to sin, to the temptation. But if there is someone who has set the trap, have set the snare to put that in place to cause me to sin, Jesus says also, woe to that individual. They themselves may have not committed that particular sin. But what we do find out is the Lord says that if he would cause one of these little ones to stumble or to sin, it's woe to that man who brings that before another man. It falls heavy upon them as well. So that's why it's important, is we as believers, that we walk faithfully with the Lord, in the sense that we do not set in motion for other people to fall into sin. That we don't bait a trap. And sometimes it may be in our own ignorance that we do these things. I would hope that us as believers would not do anything like that maliciously. But sometimes, because of our ignorance, sometimes because maybe the moment that we may cause another to sin. But Jesus says, woe to that individual. Woe to that man who causes one of these little ones, one of my little children, to sin. And that's one of the things that we as believers want to consider. We want to walk faithfully with the Lord. We want to keep ourselves pure. We want to walk in a way that above all things is going to honor God. And that takes work. That takes discipline. That's why we're called disciples. It takes those things to, again, measure up, to walk the walk, just not talk the talk. Now, the Lord himself, as we move forward, it's awful enough for an individual to commit sin, but then the Lord would say, it's on top of that, if someone would cause another to sin, that is just, that's worse on that individual. And then he says in verse 8, he says, if your hand or foot causes you to sin, cut it off and cast it from you. It is better for you to enter into life lame or maimed rather than having two hands or two feet to be cast into the everlasting fire. Now, we want to be clear in these two verses, in 8 and verse 9, where he says, if your eye causes you to sin, pluck it out. So the things that we do, the things we do are the places we go, hands and feet, okay? If they cause us to sin, Jesus says it's better to cut your hand off or to cut your feet off, cut one of your feet off than do that. Now, he's not saying here that this is all about self-mutilation. That's not it whatsoever. So it's if I'm given to stealing and I cut off one of my hands to say, okay, I'm given to stealing, it's causing me to sin, so I'm going to chop off a hand, is that going to hinder me from not stealing? Well, no. I would use my other hand to continue to steal. And even if I cut both of them off, I could still find a way to steal. Do you understand what I'm saying here? So Jesus here is not advocating self-mutilation. But what he is saying is that there needs to be extremes that need to be taken for us not to fall into sinful behaviors or patterns. So if our hand or foot would cause us to sin, we'd be better off to take the measures that are necessary
to quell those desires. Part of that is repentance, that we turn to the Lord and seek God to ask Him for His forgiveness and to give us the power not to fall into that pattern again, not to fall or succumb to that particular sin. Because He notes it would be better for you to go to these extremes instead of entering into hell with everything all together. And then in verse 9, it's the same thing again, except He speaks about your eye. And if your eye causes you to sin, pluck it out and cast it from you. It's better for you to enter into life with one eye rather than having two eyes and to be cast into hell fire. So when the Lord talks about coming into judgment, and this is imperative, and this what comes back to repentance, that there needs to be true repentance, that we turn from sin. And that's the key to it all. When we look to the Lord, and that's what we see, and the message this Sunday morning, dealing with that, without preaching in church, that we're dealing with that of the issue of sin. And when Jesus sent His disciples out there in Mark chapter 6, they preached repentance, that people needed to repent. And repentance is just not being sorry for the things I've done. And certainly there needs to be contrition. Certainly needs to be, you know, this felt need in our life that what I did was wrong. But when we deal with true repentance from a biblical standpoint, what we deal with is that of turning away from. Turning from that of whatever it is that is leading me down a path that I know is against the will of God, that is breaking God's law, that I am sinning against God. And I need to take the measures, the appropriate measures, to avoid that. And even if times those measures are, maybe could be considered extreme, plucking out an eye, cutting off a hand, cutting off a foot. And again, we're not talking about self-mutilation, but we are talking about the necessary measures that will keep us walking a faithful life. Because again, folks, I know that in my life at one time, it never bothered me about my sin. I knew with a sense that it was wrong, but because I was unconverted, I just continued to do so because I had no power within me to change. But when Jesus Christ comes come into my life, He changed me, that I was no longer the same. I'm certainly not the man I used to be. I'm not the man that I want to be completely, and that'll only happen as I cross over into heaven and am given a new body. But the Bible tells us that we continue as believers to strive, to put away, to cast off every sin and weight that so easily ensnares us, and run the race with endurance, keeping our eyes fixed upon Jesus, who is the author and finisher of our faith. That's all we've got time for this morning. I want to thank you all again for joining me today. And if you have any questions, comments, prayer requests, please feel free to call 443-444-4444.

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2: Psalm 122:1 says, I was glad when they said unto me, let us go into the house of the Lord. 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

0: yesterday, I don't know how many of you follow the Bible app, but I do, and yesterday's scripture was in Mark 11:24, and it says this: I tell you, you can pray for anything, and if you believe that you've received it, did you pick up? It didn't say receive it, it said received it, it will be yours. So if you believe when you pray, you've received it. In other words, we've already received the answer. We may not know what it is, we may not see it, but God's already in control of it, right?
1: Amen.
0: And so when you and I pray about things in our lives, I know I want things right away, right? We want to pray and we want to get the answer. It just doesn't happen that way. But here's the thing. There have been some of you, and we talked about this in our men's study the other night, there have been some of us that have prayed for unsaved loved ones, for example, for years. And we still haven't seen the answer. But does that mean that God's not answered? Does it mean that God's not shown up? Does it mean that God doesn't care? No. What we have to remember is we pray in faith, believing, and we've received it. So I choose to believe the Word of God even when I don't see it. Come on, somebody. Yeah. I choose to believe that He answers prayers even when I don't see it. And sometimes the way He answers our prayers are not the way we had hoped. But yet I believe that God is still in the healing business. Amen. It's His will. And I think that I may have shared this. It's been many years ago when I call him my bonus dad. I passed away 2 weeks after his 60th birthday from cancer. And I had prayed and prayed and prayed. Matter of fact, I had moved over here right after he was diagnosed with cancer. It's just the way it worked out. And I was doing the morning show on WOLC, and I had a picture of him that, Bobby, I set up on the console every morning while I was on the radio doing Joy in the Morning. And I prayed, and let me tell you something, Michael, I had all the faith in the world that God was not only going to heal him, but do something miraculous. Well, the miraculous thing was he accepted Jesus Christ as his Lord and Savior during his sickness. Amen. That's healing right there. Amen. But I got on the picnic table in the backyard after he passed away, and I'm just crying out to God and saying, God, why didn't you heal him? Because my faith was that strong. And God spoke to me in that still, small voice, and he said, I did heal him, just not the way you had thought. So I want to encourage you this morning to know that as you keep praying, keep trusting God, no matter what that battle is, no matter what the circumstances are, that God has already moved on your behalf. And just because you don't feel it in this moment, just because you've not seen that check in the mail, just because the perfect person, so to speak, has not come into

0: your life, just because you're still battling an addiction or a habit, just because you've still got somebody that's mad at you and you've got unforgiveness, just because you don't see it doesn't mean God is not at work and moving on your behalf. He's moving when you don't see it, He's answering when you don't feel it, and He is still in the business of healing broken hearts, broken bodies, broken minds, broken spirits, broken lives, for those of us who will call on the name of the Lord and believe and know He's already done it.
1: Amen.
0: Amen. Amen.
2: Yes.
0: We're going to have a communion this morning, and I could make this a lot longer, but I'm not going to. I'm going to make it very simple. I am a big Amy Grant fan.
2: Yes.
0: Always have been. And I know that over the years, some of her music wasn't as Christian focused, but I'm going to tell you what, I love her heart and I love her faith. She's got a new album out. It's called The Me That Remains. If you haven't listened to that song, you've got to check it out. Back in 2022, Amy had an accident on a bicycle, got a traumatic brain injury. In 2020, she had open heart surgery for a rare heart condition. And she said those two events made her life both fragile and precious. She said the song, The Me That Remains, was about looking in the mirror at her changed appearance after everything she had been through. Come on, church. And she realized that her inner light and core self survived intact. Life has a way of changing us. Things that happen to us have a way of changing us. When Jesus transforms a life, He doesn't just improve and make us a better version of ourselves. That's not the design. The design is He creates something new. He creates something new in you and me. And we may not believe it, we may not want to listen to it, but all the things that we have been through, the heartache, the pain, the loss, everything you can imagine, God is still using those things to create in us who He wants us to be. If you and I never battled anything in our life, why would we want faith or need faith? My faith is strongest when I'm on my knees. My faith is strongest when I feel like I can't even utter a prayer. Come on, church. When I feel totally undone, when I feel wiped out, when I feel exhausted, when I feel troubled, when I feel hurt, when I feel broken, when I feel like nothing's ever going to get better, God is still doing this work where He is refining you. He's doing something in you to make sure that you are who He created you to be. Everything you and I have been through, God will use it for our good and for His glory. He will use it to make us the men, the women, the children of God He's called us to be. And I have found time and time again in my life that some of the hardest places I've been and things I've been through, God has put somebody right in front of me, Kay, that's going through the same thing. And guess why I can relate to them? Because I've already been there, done that, got the t-shirt. God will put people in your life so you can minister to them out of where you've been, your hurt, and out of your pain, and out of your need. What is the thing that needs to remain? It's Him. Glorify Him in your heart, Him in your life, Him living in you and moving in you, and you serving Him with everything inside of you.
2: Yes. Amen.
0: I have come to understand there has to be that me in you and me that dies. And we don't want to do that. We don't want to die. We don't want to let go of who we are or what we think is our identity. Galatians 2:20, Paul said this. He said, I have been crucified with Christ. Nevertheless, I live, yet not I, but Christ lives in me. The old self died, but a new person emerged. That's what we need. That's why I said we don't need a better version of ourselves. We don't need a self-help book. We don't need some health guru. What we need is Jesus. What we need is the crucified Christ to come into our hearts, to come into our lives, to transform us and to change us and to make us what He wants us to be. I have to believe that everything you and I have been through in our lives, even what Harry is going through now, God will use those things for His glory. We must put our faith and our trust in Him and know that the me that remains is going to be the me that He has called me to be. Hallelujah. Hallelujah. But you know what? When we're going through stuff, that's not easy, is it? That's not easy. I wasn't going to share this, but I'll just figure I might as well. So, we had an amazing study Wednesday night with the men. And I'm not going to give you all the whys. I was beyond emotional. Things that I had been praying about and feeling, and things that I was hearing the men share. And honestly, I just wanted to get out. I wanted to run out of there because I was that hurt inside. My heart was just broken for the things that I was hearing that these guys are going through. And I don't know how Dave said it, but he talked about something about one of the most difficult things you had ever been through in your life. And he shared about losing Wanda. And what a challenge he brought to the men in that place about how they love their wives and treat their wives. And as he began to talk about the hardest thing he had gone through, several others did. And I didn't say it, but what was inside of me is losing my mom. I had a horrible week this week with that. 3.5 years later, at the radio station on there crying. But I have to believe that in those moments when we're feeling those things, that God is still working. God has not left you. God has not forsaken you. God has not abandoned you. He is acquainted with your grief, right, Michael? He understands grief. I mean, he lost his friend Lazarus. Now, Lazarus was raised from the dead. I want you to know, my mama, your mama, have been raised from the dead. Hallelujah, somebody.
1: Amen.
0: But I found myself the other night, and I didn't even mention it to Cindy until John said something to me in front of Cindy. He goes, "Were you okay?" And I felt like, well, I guess I better tell her. Because I didn't want to talk about it. I really did. But I noticed as I was looking out of the corner of my eye the other night, I felt like eyes were on me looking at me. And not that that was a bad thing. I think the men were concerned that they noticed. But on the back side of that, I start thinking about the me that remains. And I'm thinking, what is that thing that God is trying to refine and do in me and in you? And can I tell you something, guys? It's mostly the guys. Guys don't like to admit they have any emotion. They don't like to admit they have feelings, and they don't think it's very manly to show them. Let me tell you what, it takes more of a man to make a stand for Jesus and proclaim Him as Lord, to love his wife, to love his kids, to love his grandkids more than he loves himself, to be a man that wants to sacrifice, a man who will humble himself, a man who will pray, a man who seeks God about everything, a man who's not afraid to get on his knees and weep and cry out to God even when he doesn't understand. Real men love Jesus, and real men can do that. And so I'm not ashamed to shed tears. I'm not ashamed to say, I'm hurt, I'm broken, I'm undone. Yeah, I'm the pastor, but I'm still a man. I'm still a human being. And I want you to know that God wants to do something in each one of us, no matter where we are today and what we're going through. And what is going to remain in you is what He has molded and shaped and made you to be. All that other stuff is not going to matter. There's no sense in you living in yesterday right now. It's time to live in this moment where we are. There are some things I wish I could change about the past. There's some things I wish I could have back from the past. Come on. When I think about where we are now versus the 70s, for example, I'll take the 70s over this any day of the week. But I can't go back. But what can I do? The thing that remains is that Christ is in me, and He wants to use me and you, Brenda, and all of us, and He wants to glorify Himself through us. I'm telling you, He's molding you and He's shaping you. Don't quit. Don't give up. Don't fall back. Don't get discouraged. Don't get down. Don't get depressed. You keep on keeping on and keep your eyes fixed on Jesus. I love how Amy Grant was so transparent in her story about the health issues that she had. And I love, because I've listened to that album, she's got a song on that album about sunshine. And everything in that album, I know, even though she's not quoting scripture in the songs, her focus is on Him. And isn't it amazing that she said she looked in the mirror after her bike accident and after her heart surgery, and she thought, I look different. And it wasn't in a good way, physically. But all of a sudden, in the middle of that, what did she see? The light was still shining inside of her. Hallelujah. And let me tell you something, church. You may look in the mirror and not like what you see. Maybe not just physically, but maybe you're disappointed in yourself. Maybe you don't feel like you've achieved everything that you wanted to achieve. Maybe you realize you're still battling these addictions and these vices and still hanging on these things that God has been telling you. I got something better for you than what you're doing with your life. I got an answer for you that don't require drugs and alcohol. I got an answer for you, guys, that does not require pornography. I got an answer for you. Nobody wants to hear it, but He is the answer. And what He wants to do is do something in us and transform us. That light's still shining in you and me, and we need to let that light shine brighter, because what the enemy has done, he's tried to put out your light. He's tried to put out your light. There is this me that God shapes. In Romans 8:28 says, we know that all things work together. You know that verse. For the good of those who love God and are called according to His purposes. Did you know that our trials strengthens us? That losing someone humbles us? It does. That waiting will teach us to trust Him? What a blessing it is to know that we can depend on Him and we can trust in Him, right? That we know that He cares and that He is shaping us. Anybody else need shaping besides me? I need some shaping. I need some shaping. That shaping is in our hearts. It's in our lives. It's the things that we know about inside of us that nobody else does. Because, see, here's what happens. We often wear a mask. We will wear a mask and put on a good front. Oh, I've got a loving family. Oh, I love Jesus. We put on a mask. But underneath that, you're right, God knows. And underneath that, and that's not a judgment on you or me, but the reality of it is, when are we going to take the mask off? Because as long as we keep wearing a mask and keep pretending, God cannot do His best in us. What He needs is humble men and women that are not ashamed to say, I have failed, I've made a mistake, I have stumbled, I'm struggling, I'm stressed out, I'm overwhelmed, I'm relying on this to get me through the day, I need this to get me through the day. He's looking for people who will take the mask off so that He can come in and do what only He can do. Then the me that remains will be the me that God wants me and you to be. Praise God for that. Hallelujah. He's not done with you yet. You're still here, right? You're still breathing, right? If you feel your pulse and nothing's going on, raise your hand very quickly. Because what I want you to hear is that sometimes, I've done it, you've done it, as we get older, and I go through this a lot in my own life where I think about more years behind me than what I've got left in front of me, and so I'm thinking, what am I going to do with this life? What am I going to do? Am I ever going to get past this feeling? Am I ever going to get past this emotion? Am I ever going to get past this mistake from my past? And then what God is showing me is I need to be able to look in the mirror, and maybe I don't always like what I see, but God loves what He sees. And He wants to do something in us. I believe that what years you and I have left, however many they are, they can be better. They should be better than where you've been before, because you're growing in Jesus. You're growing in your grace. You're growing in His mercy. You're growing in His love. You found out that all the stuff you thought mattered doesn't matter anymore. That what really matters is what's right here in front of you. The people in your family. The people that you love. The fact that you got your health. The fact that you've got Jesus. The fact that Jesus has brought you through everything you've been through to bring you to this moment, to this day. Oh, we got a lot of living left to do, and we got a lot to be thankful for. The you that remains is going to be exactly who God wants you to be.
1: Amen.
0: Praise God. Just a couple more real quick. I want my life to be a reflection of Christ. One of the worst indictments on the body of Christ is people that want to say they're Christians, but people don't see them. They don't see it by their language. They don't see it by their activities. They don't see it by their Facebook posts. Hello? They don't see it. They don't see it because we're not bearing fruit. They see the people that gossip, that hate, that are prejudiced, that are judgmental, that find fault with everyone else. 2 Corinthians 3:18 says in part, the Lord makes us more and more like Him. I said it before. The goal is not for you to be a better version of yourself. The goal is for you and me to become more like Jesus. And when people see me and you, what do they see? Do they see more love? Do they see grace? Do they see joy? Do they see peace and hope? Or do they see the things of the world? Do they see ugly? Ugly ain't pretty. There's this me, this is my last thought, that's going to endure. I look like what Paul said in Philippians 3 when he says, forgetting the past and looking forward to what lies ahead, I press on running the race, receiving the prize He has for us. Anybody else struggle forgetting the past? And sometimes my living in the past is good things. It's not bad thing. It's thinking, this is how things used to be, and why can't they be this way now? I mean, I look at that with our world. Why can't it be like it was then? I saw a picture on Facebook yesterday of four boys, looked to be about 11 or 12, like back in the 70s, and their bicycles were laying on the ground, and they're laying on the ground looking up at the sky. And the whole thing was just about how things were so much easier and simpler. And what happened to that? Well, let me tell you something. God has not left the throne. God has not abandoned us or forsaken us. God is still at work, and God wants to do a work in me and you if we'll just open up ourselves to it. Anybody else need to be worked over other than me? Three or four of you? Rest of y'all, come on up here now. Let's pray over you. I realize I need change. Leave you this last thought. This happened while we were on vacation. So, you know, we have the jet skis and kids are up and down on the tubes and all that stuff. Last year, Cindy and I got on a tube. We had a nice little crash, but it was fun. A few years ago, I tried a knee board, which was the first time I ever tried it. The first time I got up, my face planted after about 20 seconds. The next time I got up, I acted like I knew what I was doing. So we had a knee board there this year, different. Old school one that was called a trick knee board. That should have been my first clue. Aria did very good. She did very good. So I usually wait to try that craziness when I'm close to the end of vacation in case I get hurt. I don't have to be in pain all week. So she was what they call the spine on the back of the jet ski, keeping an eye on Grandpa. So on the first one, I pull up and I'm on my knees, but my knees aren't sitting all the way up where they're supposed to be. Water is hitting me. I can't get my knees up there for whatever reason. Next thing you know, I crash. So I did it two more times. It didn't even get to my knees. I was laying on my stomach going like a champ, but that wasn't what I was supposed to be doing. Now, I'm going to say this in all honesty. I got out of that water so dejected. You're going to go, what in the why? Because I've always been able to do that stuff. And I didn't do it to meet my expectations. There was no prizes to be awarded for it. Maybe a pat on the back. So I'm sharing this with the guy at work, and he said something that I needed to hear. He said, you know what that kind of sounds like to me? I said, what? He said, pride. It is. Because you want to be able to think that who you've always been is who you are now. And let's face it, the older we get, some of the things we used to be, we're not. So that part sounds kind of sad. But then I go back to the Amy Grant song, and I go, wait a minute, what is that thing that remains in me that God is doing? God is refining us. God is challenging us. God is changing us. God is doing a new thing in us. It's His goodness that enables us and empowers us. And maybe there are things that you and I don't do, can't do as well, or whatever that we used to do, but that doesn't mean that our lives are over, because what remains is what God has called us to be. It won't matter at the end of time if I got up on that knee board or not. It may matter to me, but what matters is that I live a life that is pleasing to Him, and that I tell everybody I know about this Jesus that loves them and died for them and went to set them free on that cross so they can have an abundant and full life and be forgiven of their sins and have eternity with Jesus. That's what we are called to do. Amen. The me that remains. So what are those things that are in you that need to die? What are those things that you need to let go of? What are those things that occupy your heart and your mind and your life so much that you can't even focus on what God wants to do or what He is doing, because you're so busy looking at you and what you think and what you want? It's been a challenging week for me. Maybe for you too. But here we are. Come on, somebody. Here we are. Amen. God woke you up this morning. He's got a purpose and a plan. Oh, He knows your shortcomings. He knows where you've stumbled. He knows your weaknesses. He knows all those things. But you know what I love? I love the fact, as we get ready to have communion, that when Jesus went to that cross and died, He knew who He was dying for. He knew why He was dying. He was doing it for me and you. I'd like to think that I would die for somebody I love. But one thing I know for sure, Jesus died because He loves me. He doesn't love me for what I can do for Him. He doesn't love me when I'm performing good versus when I'm performing bad. He doesn't love me more if I'm still good at athletic stuff that I used to be great. He doesn't care about those things. What He cares about is the heart of a man. What He cares about is the heart of a lady. What He cares about is that you are living that life He's called you to live, and that you're free from the shackles of sin and your past and doubt and guilt and regret and all the stuff that keeps weighing you down. He wants you to be free. May the you that remains be exactly what God has intended for you. Hallelujah. Too often we look at other people and we compare ourselves to them. Well, they can do it. I should be able to do it. Well, they look this way. I should be able to look this way. Well, they're better than me. I wish I could be that. We do it all the time. Quit comparing yourselves to everybody else. Compare where you are to what the Word of God says. Last fall, this happened on vacation. I'm sorry, these things just keep popping into my head. I was doing a devotion one morning. And the devotion was talking about the words we speak. Boy, we've heard enough devotions on that, right? But this one spoke to me. Because at the end of it, it challenged us and it said, think of one word or phrase that you use when you talk about yourself. And pray about it and replace it with something out of the Word of God. My word was old. Sometimes I say, when people say, how you doing? I say, fine for an old man. Maybe sometimes that can be funny. But then every once in a while, I'll do something. I don't hear something that I mishear something. Or I don't do something and I think, it's true. And then I start feeling bad. Seriously. Can I be real with you? And God spoke strongly to my heart one day in that. And He said, quit saying you're old. Say this. You are fearfully and wonderfully made. Come on, church.
2: Yes.
0: That may not mean a thing to you. But the only way we're going to discover the me that remains, who God wants us to be, is to know His love for us and to quit putting these things on ourselves that we're not intended to carry. Quit saying negative things about yourself. Quit saying negative things about other people. You need to say who you are in Christ, that He has redeemed you, that He's healed you, He's delivered you, He's set you free, He's given you a life abundant and full and free. Thank Him for His goodness. Thank Him for His blessings. Thank Him for answered prayers. Thank Him for the times He didn't answer the prayer the way you wanted, because that wasn't His best for you. So now I have to remind myself, even though the calendar says old, the Word of God says, I'm fearfully and wonderfully made. Hallelujah.
1: Hallelujah.
0: You are fearfully and wonderfully made. God don't make no junk. God made no mistake when He made and created you. You are His divine creation. And when we have a fault with who we are, what does that say to God who created us? He said, I made you the way I made you. Quit trying to tell me how you want to be like so-and-so. I made Bobby Cowher the way I made Bobby Cowher. Bobby ain't supposed to be Bill and vice versa. We are supposed to be who God has called us and created us to be. I want the me that remains to be everything God wants it to be. I think it's a great opportunity. We're going to just pray right in your seats. But it's a great opportunity to pray and ask God to do something new in you today. Can we pray right now? Father, in the name of Jesus, I just come to you, Lord, and I ask, Lord God, that you will create in us a clean heart, O God. Renew a right spirit within us. I pray, Lord God, that we will seek you, that we will search our own hearts, Lord, the hardness of our hearts, the anger, the hurt, the pain, the bitterness, the past, the feeling of rejection, the feeling of not being enough, the insecurity, whatever those things are, God, we just want to come to you. We want to be free. We don't want to live like that any longer. We don't want those things to dominate our thought process. We don't want those things that the enemy puts in front of us to try to steal our joy and our hope and our peace and our reason for living. Lord, help us to know today that we are loved by the one who loves us most. Help us know today that the way we are made is the way you designed us. Help us to know today that you're not holding our past against us. Your word says if we confess our sins, you are faithful and just to forgive us of our sins and to cleanse us from all unrighteousness. We're not who we used to be. And Lord, maybe today we're not where we're supposed to be. But Father, we are at work and we are a work in progress. And we choose this morning to remain the potter's hands and ask you, Lord, to mold and shape and make us into who you want us to be so that all that remains will bring glory, honor, and praise to you. Father, we love you. We give you thanks. In the name of Jesus, we pray.
1: Amen.
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1: Good morning. It is great to be with you once again here at Island Baptist Church on Chincoteague. Thank you for coming out today or joining us online or on the radio. If you have your Bibles, we are going to be in the book of Psalms, and we're going to be in Psalm 66 this morning, Psalm 66. If you are new to the Bible, the book of Psalms is kind of right in the middle, and Psalm 66, obviously, kind of in the middle of that. So, as you turn there, I know I've used this illustration before once or twice to start out, but it kind of fits today. And when you think about life, it's very easy to find things to complain about, right? If you wanted, you could probably find something to complain about in just about every situation. When you think about even just going outside, we tend to complain fairly often about the weather, right? It's either too hot, it's too cold, it's too sunny, it's too cloudy, it's too this, it's too that. We complain about the price of the things that we have to buy. We complain about the choices that politicians make. We complain about how things used to be so much better, right? We complain about the temperature in the auditorium. Maybe it's too cold. Maybe it's too hot. If it's too cold, move up a couple rows so the vents aren't on you. But hey, that's just that's whatever. We complain about aches and pains we have. We complain about the hardships we're facing and many other things. But there's also a reason to be thankful and grateful in most of those situations. You know, when you think about the thing of like, hey, the price of things we buy has gone up, it has, but we generally still have funds to be able to buy the things that we want to or need to. We think about how the way we complain about, you know, hey, the weather. Well, the weather, while it might be bad or while it might be hot or it might be cold, again, it could generally, unless there's a massive hurricane hitting or something like that, it could definitely be worse. You know, and when you try to look at things in some of those ways, we realize that our perspective will really actually determine a lot of how we handle things and a lot of how we go about life. Our perspective actually helps to guide our attitude. And at times, we are quick to focus on negative things rather than actually look for or remember the good. And our psalm this morning is actually going to encourage us to remember and praise God for the good, both in the past for what he's done and in the present for what he's doing, and also, you know, truly in the future for what he will do. And as we think about our life and as we think about how we go through the day-to-day, I want to encourage us to think about that idea of perspective and how we need to be people of godly praise who declare that praise for others to hear and to see and to celebrate. And so let's read Psalm 66 and we'll see what our psalmist says, and then hopefully we'll make some application and to our lives. It says, "Shout for joy to God, all the earth. Sing the glory of his name. Give to him glorious praise. Say to God, how awesome are your deeds. So great is your power that your enemies come cringing to you. All the earth worships you and sings praises to you. They sing praises to your name. Come and see what God has done. He is awesome in his deeds towards the children of man. He turned the sea into dry land. They passed through the river on foot. There did we rejoice in him who rules by his might forever, whose eyes keep watch in the nations. Let not the rebellious exalt themselves. Bless our God, O peoples. Let the sound of his praise be heard, who has kept our soul among the living and has not let our feet slip. For you, O God, have tested us. You have tried us as silver is tried. You brought us into the net. You laid a crushing burden on our backs. You let men ride over our heads. We went through fire and through water, and yet you brought us out to a place of abundance. I will come into your house with burnt offerings. I will perform my vows to you, that which my lips uttered and my mouth promised when I was in trouble. I will offer to you burnt offerings of fatted animals with the smoke of the sacrifice of rams, and I will make an offering of bull and goats. Come and hear, all who fear God, and I will tell you what he has done for my soul. I cried to him with my mouth, and high praise was on my tongue. If I had cherished iniquity in my heart, the Lord would not have listened. But truly God has listened. He has attended to the voice of my prayer. Blessed be God, because he has not rejected my prayer or removed his steadfast love from me." And so as we walk through this psalm and do it briefly, just for our time today, but as we walk through it, I want to highlight a couple different things. And we see that at the very beginning, really kind of verses 1-4, there is a call to the world to praise. And even in verse 1 and verse 2, there are three commands that are given if you look at that. Number one, shout. Shout for joy to God, all the earth. So not just his people, but all the earth. We have see, sing the glory of his name and give him glorious praise. And we have say, how awesome are your deeds. So the idea here is that there is multiple modalities here. We're shouting, we're singing, we're saying, we're testifying. Again, there's this triumphant cry, this triumphant shout of victory. And we don't use shouts a whole lot. And when people do, they tend to probably at times maybe almost get vilified, but shout for the Lord. We have song, sing. We have a song and really a singing is kind of a language of joy. And sometimes it's used other ways, but in the Bible, very often it's a language of joy. It's a language of joy in both good times and bad times, if you will. We'll talk about that idea of the singing in just a little bit and how that plays out. And then again, say, we have testify or give testimony. And so what are we supposed to be shouting and singing and saying and all of those things? Well, we're praising God for what? What does it say there? For his awesome deeds, for his awesome, awesome, awesome deeds. So as we think about his awesome deeds, the psalmist is going to talk about those in just a minute down in verses 5 and 6 and 7. Now, I will tell you, we do not know the occasion of this psalm. We don't know when it was written. We don't truly even know the author. We know, obviously, God's the author, but the human author. But what we do know is that it could fit into multiple time frames throughout Israel's history. It could fit right after the Promised Land. It could fit, when they entered that, it could fit all the way to when the people have come back from captivity, come back from slavery of Babylon at the very end of kind of the Old Testament there. So really any point in time throughout that Old Testament from after the entering of the Promised Land to after coming back from captivity, it could actually fit into. And so I think there's probably reasons why maybe it's done this way. Really it gives us kind of a way that we can actually put ourselves into it and we can look and see how God has worked this way throughout history. And then we see that we're to praise him for his awesome deeds and then praise for great power over his enemies. Now, when he talks about great power over his enemies, you look at verse 3. It says, so great is your power that your enemies come cringing to you. They come in, bowing down. They come cowering. They come kneeling in surrender. You know, throughout the Bible, we see that the Bible talks about how that will happen. In Philippians chapter 2, probably the most famous one of these, in Philippians chapter 2, it says, talking about Jesus, that because Jesus came as this humble servant, he lived, he died, he rose again, not for his sake, but for ours. But he says, therefore, God has highly exalted him, Jesus, and bestowed on him the name that is above every name. So that at the name of Jesus, every knee should bow in heaven and on earth and under the earth, and every tongue confess that Jesus Christ is Lord to the glory of God the Father. So we see that idea, but that is actually a quote from back in Isaiah chapter 45. In Isaiah 45, verse 23, he says, let's go back to verse 22. Turn to me and be saved, all the ends of the earth, for I am God and there is no other. By myself I have sworn, from my mouth has gone out in righteousness a word that shall not return. To me every knee shall bow and every tongue swear allegiance. So it's not necessarily saying that everybody's going to bow with surrender, with tender hearts, but they will bow. There's two types of people. There's the person who praises willingly or the one who surrenders unwillingly. And so he's just highlighting this, that his power is great even over these cringing, surrendering, even unwantingly surrenderingly enemies. And so that looks forward to that day when that will take place fully. And then we get down to not just this call of the world to praise. And yes, we want to see all the earth worship you, right? That is the goal. God created us as worshiping creatures, worshiping beings, and we are to be doing that. But we also see Excuse me there. But we also see that this is the thing that we've been called to sing praises to him and to sing praises to his name. And now he moves to why. Look at verses 5-7. The psalmist highlights something from Israel's history. Come and see what God has done, how his awesome deeds. And what are his awesome deeds? Well, number one, his awesome deeds, the praise for God's great working, is how he's worked in Israel's past. But I want to highlight something here, that the past that he works at, or that he talks about, look at verse 5, the very beginning of that. He says, come and see. Come and see. The psalmist is very quick to tell, to share what God has done and how he has worked. He is testifying and he is helping people to remember. He's not just keeping this to himself. He is actually saying, come and see. Hey, I'm going to tell you about this story. So the first thing that we see there is the Red Sea parting, how he turned the sea into dry land. And that's in Exodus 14 and Exodus 15, how God supernaturally helped his people to walk through the Red Sea as they're escaping Egypt. Second thing that he says there is in Joshua chapter 3 and 4, and that is that they passed through the river on foot. And that goes to when the end of the Exodus, so they go through the Red Sea. They do not take the Promised Land like God told them to, but they fear the people that are there. They fear the enemies, and they say, you know what? We can't do it. We know God told us to do it, but we can't do it. So what do? God says, okay, fine. You're going to wander in the wilderness for 40 years, and then when that generation dies off, then you'll take the Promised Land like I told you. So you have the Red Sea is the beginning of that. When they go to finally take that Promised Land after the 40 years of wandering in the wilderness, they come to that at flood stage. And when they come to that at flood stage, they have no way to get across. They would have to wait for months. And yet God supernaturally, again, parts this Red, not just the Red Sea, but the Jordan River, and they can walk through on dry land, and then they proceed to Jericho. And you can read about that in Joshua. And so we see that God worked mightily in Israel's past history two different times. He miraculously delivered them when all hope seemed lost, right? He showed that he is sovereign. He's in control. He is the one who rules by his right hand forever, as it says there in Exodus chapter 15, talks about that very thing. And so we see that there is this praise for God's working, how he has supernaturally worked. And what's interesting about that is you would think that that's a story that would be passed down from generation to generation and people would never forget, except we see that even in Joshua, when the people go to the river, they go through the river, God sends a representative. He has Moses tell him to send a representative from each of the 12 tribes into the river to pick out a stone and to make a monument, to make this memorial on the side of the Promised Land. And you're like, well, why did God do that? And he tells them it's that way when time comes and generations to come, the people see this memorial and they say, what does it mean? And then you can tell them. So he had them set up this memorial because otherwise they would naturally just life gets busy and you forget how God has worked. And so God had them set up this memorial so they would tell subsequent generations of God's great working. And so the psalmist wants to highlight that God has worked. He has worked in incredible ways, supernaturally even for his people. And then you see that there's even in verse 7 there a little bit of a warning to people in the nations that God watches and God judges the rebellious. He says, don't put yourself above God's nature. Don't put yourself above what God has declared to be right and wrong in his word. God is the ruler. We don't get to determine right and wrong, so don't rebel. God has already revealed what is right, and God has revealed what is wrong. We are people who are to be following that. And if we are in rebellion to what God says, we're not truly praising him, and we're not truly worshiping. We might be going through all of the motions. It may look good on the outside, but we are not in submission to the King of Kings when we do that. And so there's that warning there that God keeps watching the nations and don't let the rebellious exalt themselves. When we sin, there is no greater exaltation of self than that, of saying, God, I know what you said is wrong, but I'm still going to choose to do it. And so he tells them, don't do that. And then in verses 8-12, and this connects very well with even where we were in 1 Peter, but this idea of praising God for his refining work. We see that again in verse 8, there's this call to praise, this plea for the people to praise to God, to the King of Kings. And he says there a couple different things that, again, it could be the Exodus time frame or some other time, but he talks about some very real things that are going on, some very real things that have happened in the past, the very recent past, it sure feels like, that have tried and have brought about growth, but have also brought about pain. Notice what he says here. The threat was very real. The threat was very real. Look at verse 9. He kept our soul among the living. Our feet did not slip. He brought us into the net. He laid a crushing burden on our backs. Men rode over our heads. We went through fire and water. I mean, the pictures here are just showing us time and again that this threat is real. It is a real trial. It is harmful. It hurt. There was pain. And yet the psalmist wants us to see that even in that and through that, that God was still working. And how the psalmist can look back at this experience and realize now that God was at work. And how was God working? Look at what he says there in verse 10. For you, O God, have tested us and have tried us as silver is tried. You've refined us. You have refined us and refined our faith and refined our character. And you have brought us to a place of abundance now, especially contrasted in verse 12 there. You've brought us to a place of abundance contrasted with all of the hurt and the pain and the suffering that they were going through. And so we see that this psalmist is very real about the struggles, but he now has this perspective where rather than complaining about all of those things, and you notice what he says there. I mean, things like you put us into a net over us, like the idea of prison or being very contained. There was this crushing burden. We went through fire, water. I mean, like, these are very descriptive terms of unpleasant, hard times. And yet now that the psalmist has a little bit of time to look back and see how God worked, what is his perspective? God, you were at work. And he praises him for that and for that refinement. And again, that's a supernatural thing there. So the psalmist is very real about the struggle. But again, as he sees this perspective of God working, rather than complain, he praises God for God's refinement of his character. And that is a place where we can hopefully get to and praise God for the fact that, man, God, we know that we did not necessarily like everything that we went through. We know that maybe some of the stuff that you used was other people's sin or the consequences of our own sin, but we're thankful for where you've brought us. We're thankful for the growth that we've seen in our lives. We're thankful for the peace that you've given us now. We're thankful for the working that you did and how you've molded us and made us into the image of Jesus more and more. And so he praises God for that. But then you get to verses 13 through 15. And now we see that this praise that the psalmist has been giving is not just praise that is through audible things or through words or through song or through shouting. And it's all of that, but it's more. He actually praises God and demonstrates that in worship. And the overflow that of praise actually comes out in not just words and not just singing, but in things that the psalmist does. And so it goes beyond what we normally think. We usually think praise and worship, and they're connected with a portion of our service that is singing, or they're connected with a particular genre that is involves worship music, singing. And so the psalmist did all that, but he does more. What does he do in verses 13 through 15? He goes to the tabernacle or the temple, depending on when this is written. He brings burnt offerings. He offers fatted animals, again, plural there, bulls and goats and rams. He fulfills the vows that he made to God. So what he does here is he goes to this central place of worship and he sacrifices his time. He sacrifices his money. He sacrifices his effort. He sacrifices some of his own stuff as ways of worshiping God, as ways of saying, God, thank you. God, we praise you for who you are. And he also when you think about this, he makes good on the vows that he made. And you see this all throughout the Old Testament, that people would make vows to God when they were in trouble or when things were going on. And very often, they didn't fulfill their vows. God, if you do this, I promise I'll do X, Y, Z. Well, very often we see God take his task, his people to task, especially in the minor prophets, where they didn't fulfill those. But the psalmist did. He fulfilled all of those. God got him out of this trouble, out of this hard place. And so the psalmist makes good on his promises. He worships God in honesty. He worships God in commitment. He worships God in sacrifice. He worships God in service. And oftentimes, if there is true worship going on, there is some sort of cost to it. And some of you are like, yeah, I'm here today. That's a pretty big sacrifice. And I understand in some ways that is. It's sacrificing of your time. Some of you are like, yeah, you know, we give financially to support what God's doing here. That's great. That's a great thing. There's a whole lot of other ways that God may call you to sacrifice through and really show worship. Maybe it's helping somebody else. Maybe it's using your knowledge, your time, your finances to help somebody, to have a platform to share him or to declare what he has done for you. Hey, God's been gracious to me, so I can be gracious to you. Whatever that looks like. But there often is some sort of cost involved. And so singing is great. Praising is great. Telling others is great. We'll talk about that. But this language that we have is something that is super, super necessary for us, right? And this language of worship that is not merely words, but also is actions. Our worship needs to be demonstrated in words and actions. And then in verses 16 through 20, we see praise for answered prayer. And the psalmist gives a really personal firsthand testimony of God's working. It talks about how God hears and God sees and God answers prayer. How God answered prayer. I cried with my mouth. God listened. He attended. And then he talks about this idea of cherishing iniquity. And so when the psalmist talks about this cherishing iniquity, psalmist is not saying that they are sinless. They're not saying, hey, if I was sinning, God wouldn't hear me. No, but what he's talking about, this idea of cherish iniquity, is this idea of looking at sin with enjoyment and desire above what God says or what God wants. It's somebody who is proud about their sin. When confronted with their sin, they're extremely resistant to repentance. And so when that attitude is present, saying, look, our relationship with God is clearly going to be severed due to our sin. Yet here, Psalm talks about how God answered their prayer. How when in sin, they confessed, they repented, and God heard, God answered. And again, it's not a get what you want formula. It's not talking about if we just pray enough or are good enough or whatever, God gives us whatever we want. That's not the idea there. But really this idea of focus on God, we purify our heart, we trust God to do what is best and right for us. We're not always going to understand. We're not always going to like it. But that's where God's sovereignty and God being in control, it is an act of worship to throw our hands up and say, God, I can't, you need to. And so all of this that happens, we see then that when those things take place, he then says, what is he going to do? Well, answered prayer begs to be told, right? Answered prayer begs to be told. We see God working around us. It begs to be told. Stories that have happened in the past, they need to be told. And I'm reminded of a story of a man. He was a man who lived last century, 1900s, middle of the 1900s. He lived in Romania. And his name, I'm going to probably mispronounce it, but Nicolae Moldoveanu. And he was a Christian. He was a hymn writer. He wrote songs. And as he wrote songs, he was wrote a lot of them. In fact, throughout his life, the numbers say anywhere from like 5,000 to potentially 7,000 songs that he composed. And sometimes he used other people's lyrics, sometimes his own. But in 1959, as he's in Romania, if you know anything about history in the 20th century, in 1959, Romania is a communist country. And they outlawed things like Christianity, and they outlawed things like hymn writing, and they outlawed things like churches. Well, Moldoveanu was arrested in 1959. He was given a sentence of 12 years. He would actually go on to serve 6 years of that before the government, due to their kindness and amnesty, released prisoners early. for good behavior, and then to show people that they're really a kind, good-hearted government. Obviously, you can hear my voice dripping with sarcasm there. But he spent 6 years in Romanian prison simply because he wrote hymns about God and worshipped. And yet, while he was in prison, he connected with a man named Traian Dors, who was a poet, if you will. He wrote lyrics. And so while in prison, Moldovenu was responsible for writing roughly 360 songs. The amazing part of this is that he did not have pen and paper. No, what he actually did is he memorized 360 songs, not only lyrics, but also tunes. And yes, that is probably a very much a supernatural gift, right? And he wrote all kinds of incredible songs, songs like Your Will, where while in prison, he is writing, and the chorus is, Your will, Lord, your will, how I long for your will, may my heart ever blend with your will. If I were writing a song in prison, it would be, get me out of here, get me out of here, Lord, please, what is your plan? Get me out of here, okay? But that wasn't his focus. His focus was, God, what is your will? And I want to see your will. And if it means I'm in prison, well, then I'm in prison. He had another song that he wrote of the 360 called I Will Not Forget. And he talked about how even I won't forget the torment and the sadness. I was helpless, so I called on your name. You answered me with mercy's tender kindness. You've shown your hope to take away my sorrow's darkness. And the light upon your face now shines on me. It forever shines on me. That's just verse 2 of that song. This idea that this man is in prison. And he's in prison with, a long sentence. And his eyes and his focus, his perspective was still such on the gospel to where he's like, you know what? Yes, this is bad times. This isn't right. It's wrong. It's not fun. But you know what, God? Your mercy's tender kindness has already shown on me, and it forever will. So I want to say all that to say, like, that is that perspective that we're talking about. When you have somebody who would have every human reason to complain, and yet they don't, they write songs or poems or whatever, a letter to somebody else. And it's actually an avenue to where you lead other people also to see the goodness of God, even in those hard times. So I want to encourage you with that, you know, not that Moldovenu is this person that we lift up as a perfect person. I'm sure he wasn't, but he is in some way a great hero of the faith. A man who we don't hear about much. I have read that many Romanian, very conservative, evangelical Romanian churches still sing many of the hymns that he composed and wrote, as I can imagine they should. But it's one of those where hopefully that story encourages you, because we see this to where you have somebody who is going through that refinement process, but doesn't look at that time in prison as a jail sentence, but looks at it as an opportunity for God to use him. And I hope and I pray that that is how God forms our minds. And so as we look at a couple application questions, I want you to think about a couple things. Number one, are we people of true praise and real worship? Are we people of true praise and real worship? Or do we just kind of go through the motions of that? Number two, I want you to think about how God has worked. And what are some incredible things that you've seen God do in your life? I want to encourage you to take some time to write down a couple of those ways that God has worked, and then share them with others. We talked about how God had the people

0: So while you write down those things that you're going to share with some others, the other thing I want you to do is I want you to take some time to write out a prayer to God and to thank Him for His working in your life. And just write it as a prayer. Dear God, here are some ways that you've worked in my life, and I am thankful for that. Here's how you did that in the past. Here's how you're doing that in the present. And use that as a means to actually worship God in a little bit of a different way than maybe you do. But speak back to God those things. So as you think about that, and you think about the praise, and you think about the worship, and you think about praising the glory of God, take some time to truly do that. And then share that with others, just like the psalmist said. So I hope you have a great week this week, and I hope you have a great week sharing who God is and what He has done for others. God bless.
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0: lift up the name of Jesus. Come on, church. Come on. Hallelujah. 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Are you glad to be in God's house this morning? Can somebody say amen? Amen, amen, amen. You guys look absolutely amazing. Slap a high five to your neighbor and say, we're about to re-enter.
1: Can you turn up, Pastor?
0: We're about to re-enter. You can be seated for a few minutes. Man, it's good. I heard that all the time. It is good. Man, aren't you glad to be in God's house? Yes. Not only is it amazing to be out, to be away from that heat, but it's even better to be in the presence of God. Amen? Amen. Amen. It's so good to see you guys. Thanks for hanging out with us this morning. Thanks for worshiping with us this morning. I'm excited about all that God's going to do. And here we are. We're still in our summer series of messages, not a series, but a series of messages. And here's what we know. We know that there is so much more that God wants to do in your life. There's so much more to Him than even what we have yet experienced. Do you believe that? Say amen. And so that's what this whole summer's been about. You and I fully just going all in a moment of, Lord, saturate us with all that you have and all that your glory and all of who you are, and just, God, just minister to our every need. God, just see us where we are right now and touch our lives. You know, and I don't question, because I know that God has done it. And I know that He is going to continue to do it in your life. I know that where you might be right now, spiritually speaking, in your journey, that there is so much more that God wants to do. There's so much, many, many other ways that I feel this morning that He even wants to begin to reveal Himself to you. And so what I want to do for these next few moments with you today is I want us all to go on this journey. And quite honestly, it's a journey that could propel us throughout the remainder of this year. It's a journey that every one of us that we could take into next year. And quite honestly, it is my hope and prayer that it's even beyond that. And it comes from a statement that I think that God is wanting to speak to you and I on this morning. And that is this: I need you to re-enter the room. Now, trust me, you're in the right place. And you did not sit in the wrong seat today. But rather, what this statement is a statement to gain or to get our attention. And quite honestly, it's an invitation within our spiritual journey. Because when I begin to think about my life, I understand this. There's whole kinds of rooms. I have a marriage room. I have a parenting room that needs a lot of prayer. Come on, somebody. I have a family room that, yes, we do have to deal with sometimes. We have devotional rooms. We have worship rooms. Come on, someone. We have intercessory rooms. We have rooms of generosity, and we have rooms of thinking. We have rooms of approaching what our attitude toward life looks like. We have a lot of rooms. And so I can't help but sense within my spirit that God might just be asking us to re-enter maybe some of those rooms today. Listen, not that any of us are doing anything that would be considered to be wrong, but here's what I know: that sometimes we can enter such rooms on such a regular basis that we can take things for granted. What do you mean? Well, we become familiar with. How about this? We lose the awe and the wonder of, or we miss potentially what has been right before our eyes all along. And often we begin thinking that there is something better in another room when what God wants to do is right in front of you. Think about the room of worship for a moment. Think about our corporate worship as a church. And can I just say, wow, what an amazing moment that we have had in this place this morning. But maybe we need to re-enter that room called worship. Maybe we need to remind ourselves that worship is not just a few moments of singing and clapping our hands and having moments of prayer and closing our eyes. But worship is the only thing that you and I can truly give the King of Kings and the Lord of Lords. It's the very thing that you and I, that we have the opportunity to set before his feet and allowing him to know and expressing to him how much we adore him, how much we love him, how much we are in awe of him. Why? Because he is majestic. He is powerful. He is an awesome God. And maybe we need to challenge ourselves. Maybe for some of us, we need to re-enter that room called worship. Because if you understood that where you are standing, holy ground, it would change your behavior. You would sit up straighter. You would sing louder. You would linger longer. You would lower and humble yourself and bow before him. You would understand that this is not just a part of our week, but that you and I are entering into a room that allows us to encounter the King of Kings and the Lord of Lords, a room that allows us to come in and have an encounter with the Most High God. Our God is an awesome God who reigns in power. He reigns in an authority. He reigns in forgiveness. He reigns in love. He reigns in all majesty. Maybe for some of us this morning, we need to begin to think about re-entering the room of the Word. Maybe we need to dive in a little more. Maybe we need to come before him a little more. Maybe we need to allow prayer to be more a part of our lives and surrender. Maybe we need to get to the place where we really mean, Lord, have your way. I don't know what room God might or the Holy Spirit might lead and challenge you to re-enter today. But I know that for every one of us, myself included, is that we're on a journey, and this is something that we must embrace and not just think about, but begin to realize that it's even all throughout Scripture, re-entering the room. Joseph, looking at his life, we see that he had brothers who what? Left him, abandoned him, wanted him dead. But yet in a moment in his ministry, God had asked him to re-enter that room. Re-enter the room of the very people that mocked him. The very people that hurt him. The very people that even brought betrayal to him. But yet God put them back together in the same room. And he says to Joseph, I need you to re-enter that relationship so that it does not become something that locks you up with on the inside the rest of your life. We can look at the story in the life in the scriptures of Esther. Esther finding herself in a pampering palace room alongside of other women that had been chosen. And there came a call on her life. She began to realize, I'm not in this room just to have my nails done and my hair done. But maybe I'm in this room because God has asked me to enter in with courage and with the anointing And as we read the scriptures, we understand something. She stands up. She stood up. She realized, if I perish, I perish. But I re-enter the room with a new authority on my life. And because of that, her re-entering, a whole generation was saved. We look through the scriptures and we find the life of David. We really enjoy speaking about David. He's so easy, isn't he? There you go, he did, Thomas. David who messed up with Bethlehem. David who made a mistake that he never thought he would be able to come back from, finding himself in a very dark moment, finding himself in a season of grief. I know I look throughout a room here and I see individuals who you've gone through such seasons before. His actions brought forth the death of a child that was conceived through disobedient act. The Bible tells us he wrapped his mind with turmoil and he found himself in a fetal position, and came a moment, though, where he had to make the choice. I can stay where I'm at, or I can re-enter the room, get up. Why? Because, David, you are not done. This is not the end of your story, but you will yet re-enter the room. I look at the prodigal that we see in the Gospels who ran out of the room, essentially saying, give me the car keys and the checkbook. I'm out of here. I'm going to make life the way I want to make it. Only to find out that came a moment when he needed to re-enter the very room he walked away from. Re-entering caused his posture to change. Maybe this morning you're going to have a posture change so that you can walk back into some rooms that God is asking you to re-enter. Aren't you glad you came to church today? Aren't you glad that God is bringing forth a challenge into your life today? Aren't you glad that you're about to hear a message where some of you wish I would shut up today? Because, Pastor, I don't want to hear re-entering a place where I went through grief and sorrow, and I don't want to enter into another room where I experienced loss, and I don't want to re-enter another season that brought pain and hurt. Sometimes God challenges us to re-enter those places because there's a healing that still yet needs to take place. Sometimes you are the instrument that God will use to speak life into other people. That how in the world could you re-enter a room knowing what was said, knowing what was done, but yet you re-entered? Do you know? I have found out many times in life when I have been wronged, and yet I have gone before people who have wronged me. And I don't say this in any way in a prideful moment. I say it in a manner because I know many of you have also experienced it, where there was hurt, there was frustrations and anger, betrayal and jealousy and so many different emotions, yet re-entering the room all of a sudden caused a shift in the atmosphere, a change. People listening again, hearts becoming opened. How could they when I did? Sometimes we are challenged to re-enter the room, not because of ourselves. Many times we're challenged to re-enter the room because God is looking to bring a deliverance. David, he did not walk in. Or excuse me, the prodigal did not walk in with his head held high. He did not come in with the same attitude as he left, with pride. He came on a bended knee and said, I'm sorry, where can I serve? But he re-entered the room. And when he re-entered, he found his place had not been taken. When he re-entered, he was not replaced. When he re-entered, he was not thrown out, but yet he was what? Welcomed into the Father's house with open arms. Re-enter the room. If you're an Esther that needs to re-enter a room, do it with courage. If you're a Joseph that needs to re-enter a relational room, allow God to bring the healing. If you're David that simply just needs to get back up, re-enter that area of your life and your calling. If you're a prodigal who has run away from some stuff, it's time to re-enter into the Father's presence once again. I don't know this morning what your re-entering might look like, but here's what I do know. Because of the grace of God, there's an anointing of God to re-enter the room. So I want to take a few moments this morning. I want to talk about a story. I've heard this taught many times and quite honestly, in several different contexts. And I want us to see this story, I guess, maybe from another lens today. It could be one of the greatest stories of re-entry within the Bible. It comes out of John chapter 21. We're dealing with this very famous individual within scripture by the name of Peter. Peter in this moment finds himself very confused, living in disappointment, finds himself in a gap of not knowing what comes next. Think about this for a moment. He has seen his Savior on the cross. Know the context. Know the emotional moment here. He's seen his Savior on a cross, crucified. He's seen the one that he loved being placed inside of a tomb. He saw all of those who were close scatter and disperse. And he even heard, are you ready? He even heard with his own ears, out of his own mouth, denying the one who gave him everything. And so now Peter finds himself in this moment, this season, this state, this feeling of this question. And the question is, what's next? You see, some of us in this room, we have lived out that question, what's next? Like, really? What's next, Lord, that you have in store? What else is going to come my way, Lord? What's next? For Peter, that's where he is in this moment. Of what's next. And so Peter decides to do something. Now, I've heard preachers preach this, including myself, and that would be simply that Peter just went right back to where he came from. That essentially, Peter just went backwards. He went back to fishing. He just kind of decided that that's all I'm good for. Well, I want to take another angle this morning. I suggest that maybe he was not simply going back in a sense of despair, but maybe Peter, what he was doing, was trying to re-enter the room of his calling. You see, in Luke chapter 5, we have a parallel, so to speak, of what we're going to read here in just a few moments of John 21. Where history somewhat repeats itself. This is when Peter was first called. He first met Jesus. He was on a boat. When he first met Jesus, he was trying to catch fish. Come on, anybody know the pain of that one? Jeez. We're going to have prayer for you later. When he first met Jesus, he had an empty net. When he first met Jesus, he was also told to put the net back in. When he first met Jesus, he found out, I'm not just a fisherman, but I'm a fisher of men. And when he first met Jesus, he entered his calling and his destiny and would find out what his true identity was. So I wonder whether in John 21, there is inside of Peter this desire to go back, re-enter the room, simply to recreate the room where everything had once again changed for his life. A moment when he was defined by the one. A moment to recreate the space that he remembered the feeling, he remembered the emotion. He remembered what it was like to be close to him, to hear him, to know him, that because of him, he knew everything was going to be okay. Just maybe for Peter, this was not a moment of going backwards in the sense of how we have related over and over again. Maybe it was a sense of going backwards and re-entering the room of an encounter that he had with Jesus. So he goes and he gets on the boat. He gets a net and he goes back to the water. And in John chapter 21, we're about to see Jesus' presence as Peter's re-entering the room. Let's look at verse 3. Says this, "I am going out to fish," Simon Peter told them. I want to stop there for a moment. I'm going to go do what I know to do. I'm doing what I remember when I last was with him. I'm doing and going to the place where I had felt peace and I understood the call. I'm going back to go fish. The Bible says, and they said, we'll go with you. So they went out and got into the boat, but that night they caught nothing. So familiar, right? It's as if history again was repeating itself. Here's what I've understood with God. Is that because God is involved in the reentry moment, sometimes it needs to look like the first moment. And the Bible says they caught what? Nothing. Verse 4, early in the morning, Jesus stood on the shore, but the disciples did not realize that it was Jesus. Do you remember the story we talked about last week? Having these moments where those who were the closest to him did life with him, experienced the greatness of who he was, yet still could not recognize who he is. As you might not at first in your re-entry moment, feel it, sense it, know it. Here's what I want you to understand this morning is that God is on the shore. That Jesus is on the shore of your re-entry moments. And why? To help you get back. To get back where? To get back to your calling. To get back to your destiny. To get back whatever the enemy has already taken. And here's what you need to know about the enemy. When you are going through a time of unclear thinking, through a tough time, through disappointment and weariness, and you feel like everything around you is collapsing. Can I tell you what happens? The enemy gets very, very busy. And what does he do? He builds exit ramps. Come on, when things get tough, it's quick and easy to find a way out, to find something different. Anybody ever made knee-jerk reactions? Come on. Woo! They will get you. Exit ramp off of your destiny. Come on. An exit ramp off of, away from your family. I could sit there for a long time if you'd like. An exit ramp off of your spiritual journey. Listen, don't take the exit ramps. God has an alternative for your life. And it's called the reentry. God says, I know you feel that you've missed the turn, missed the mark, that there is no coming back, that you've ultimately given all disappointment. No, no, no, no. But I am God. And I am the God of the reentry. So Jesus is on the shore. In verse 5, it says this. He called them out. He called out to them. Friends, haven't you any fish? You're Jesus. Really? Like, you're asking us this? You know we ain't got nothing. You know the nets are empty. And listen, he's not asking because he doesn't know. This is about Jesus in this moment. And Jesus isn't into you and I faking it. He's not scared of the answer because he already knows the answer. He doesn't want you to pretend your morning has been great when he knows it's been awful. And it wasn't like he was too busy to hear you and your family, like World War III in the house and on the way to church this morning. And the moment you walk through the door or step onto the parking lot, you have a smile in your face as if everything is picturesque in your home. He already knows. He was there. Think about that. Some of you are ashamed right now. It's okay. So Jesus knows the answer to the question. What he wants to hear is he wants to hear it from them. Because you can't get help until you say you need help. You can't get a full net until you admit you have an empty one. And I've met a lot of people who are like, oh yeah, I've caught loads, loads of fish. No, you didn't. No, you haven't caught. I got a son that will tell me, I had so many bites though, Dad. That's different than catching. Some of you are living your life pretending that your net is full and you're living in a place though in despair. And Jesus is saying, you tell me you're empty because I'm really good at filling. Jesus is saying this morning, tell me you're lost because I'm really good at finding. And he's saying today, tell me you're hopeless because I am hope. Have you any fish? The Bible goes on to say, no, they answered. In verse 6, he said, throw your net on the right side of the boat and you will find some. When they did, they were unable to haul the net in because of the large number of fish. I'm going to give you three things this morning. The first thing that God is after is that we would do this. Number one, re-enter your net. What's your net? It's your willingness to try again. What's your net? It's your courage to get back up. It's your net. It's your gift and the talent that he gave you when he knit you together in your mother's womb. What is your net? It's your love and your faith in him. What is your net that you have taken out of the water because you're disappointed? What's the net that you said, I will never catch another thing because all I have is an empty net? Jesus says, I need you. I need you to not ask me to fill the net, but I need you to put your net where I tell you to put it. Re-enter your net. But I tried. Try again. Re-enter your net. I don't feel like it. It's not about your feelings. Do it again. I went for the counseling. It did not work. Try again. I prayed the prayer. I didn't get healed. Come on, somebody. Pray again. Re-enter your net. It's been a long time since you put that net in the water. Can I tell you this morning? It's time to put it back. But what if I don't catch anything? What if you do? There's only one way to find out. Re-enter the net. Verse 7, as we come into the second thing, it says, then the disciple whom Jesus loved. You gotta love that, man. Like, the one Jesus loved, specifically called out right here, right? Then the disciple whom Jesus loved said to Peter, no, he didn't say Peter. It is the Lord. We all need a friend like that in those moments, don't we? When you're not sure, maybe when you're living slightly confused, the friend that will give you the nudge to say, we need to re-enter some rooms right now. He leans across to Peter and says, it's Jesus. It's good. It's okay. Because there was another thing that needed to happen. And Peter didn't just need to re-enter his net, but number two, are you ready? Re-enter the water. Peter was not a boat row row kind of guy. Peter, up until this point, had been this diving in, passionate, jump in the water and hope I can walk like Jesus did type of guy. That was Peter. He did before he ever engaged his brain. Anybody know anyone like that? Oh, yeah. He was excitable. He was the kind of guy that might be slightly annoying because it's like, ah, it's Peter again doing Peter stuff. Dumb. He's the guy that was probably worshiping the loudest, the biggest amener. I don't even know that's a word. The one that was like, let's go, let's do it. But not in this scene. Because in this scene, he's in the boat and he's dry. In this scene, he is not the water walker and he's not the dive in guy. In this scene, it was different. Peter's in the boat. And when John says, it's Jesus, as soon as Peter hears this, it's Jesus, something inside of him clicks back into place. You remember last week we talked about Mary. She thought that she was talking to the gardener, but all along she was talking to Jesus. And Jesus said one word to her, Mary. After that word, Mary, everything changed. They went into a dialogue and he said, go, go, go, tell them. In this moment, the one that Jesus loved, John, looks at him and says, it's Jesus. And as soon as he hears that, something clicked. Let's take a look. The Bible says this. As soon as Simon Peter heard him say, it is the Lord, he wrapped his outer garment around him, for he had taken it off. And here's what he did. What did he do? He jumped into the water. What did he become? Fully immersed. He is where? Back in the water. The others row, row, row the boat. Not Peter. He's like, I'm on my way. When is the last time you jumped in the water? When is the last time you become fully immersed? Because here's what I know. Just like Mary, as she was in the garden, she saw Jesus. He was right there. Just like Peter, in this moment, Jesus was right there. Can I tell somebody something this morning? I don't know what season of life, where you might be and how things are going, but here's what I do know very, very confidently. Jesus is right there with you right now. When is the last time you allowed yourself to become fully submerged? When is the last time you allowed yourself to become dripping with his presence? When is the last time that you allowed words of faith and praise and thanksgiving to come from you? You see, Peter was made to be passionate, and so are you. That the same Christ that is living with inside of you, and the last time I read throughout the scriptures, that Savior, he was very much passionate. And I love that Peter in this moment re-entered his net, but also that he got right back into the water. For what does that look like for many of us? What does that look like to get back into the water? For many of us in this room, it means break the Bible back out. For many of us in this room, it's worship. Let's bring it back out. For many of us in this room, it's getting yourself back into the place where what? You are fully submersed again. Re-enter the room, re-enter the water. Finally, Peter swims to Jesus. And in my Bible, it says on the subheading of what happens next, and that is Jesus reinstates Peter. He reinstates him into the room. Peter, you have re-entered your willingness. Peter, you have re-entered the water. But yet there's one more thing that you must do. See, Jesus knew that Peter had three times left the room with his denial. He knew that he exited in a way that he never thought or that he never imagined that he would exit the room. He said things that he never thought he would say. He was in a moment of an embarrassment and shame. Yet Jesus was about to create the final moment so that he could, number three, re-enter whole. Can I tell you today, God wants you to re-enter whole. You were never made to be broke. So not once, and not twice, but three times we see an entry moment. Let's take a look. Verse 15, we'll skip down. It says this, when they had finished eating, Jesus said to Simon Peter, Simon, son of John, do you love me more than these? Yes, Lord, he said, you know that I love you. Jesus said, feed my lambs. Again, Jesus said, Simon, son of John, do you love me? He answered, yes, Lord, you know that I love you. Jesus said, take care of my sheep. The third time, he said to him, Simon, son of John, do you love me? Peter was now hurt because Jesus asked him the third time, do you love me? He said, Lord, you know all things. You know that I love you. Jesus said, feed my sheep. Three times you fell. Three times you left the room. But yet with these three declarations, you have re-entered the room. Peter, your best days are still yet ahead of you. Peter, all I need you to do is have courage and open the door again. Can I say this morning? I don't know where this finds you, but some of you need to re-enter a commitment that maybe you have made long, long ago. Some of you in this room, you need to re-enter a commitment to your call, a commitment to your willingness. Some of you need to re-enter the commitment into the house of the Lord. Some of you need to re-enter the commitment of serving God all the days of your life. I don't know what room you need to re-enter in, but I'm letting you know. The one who will re-enter with you, his name is Jesus. You see, the enemy will say, let's exit. But yet Jesus says, let's enter. The enemy will say, it is over. Jesus says, re-enter the room. The enemy says, there's no way back. Yet Jesus says, I am the door. You can walk through. It may take you swallowing your pride. It might take you taking some words back, some apologies. It might take you to offer some forgiveness. It might take you some changes in that relationship. It might take you to change the posture in which you have left. But here's what I know. Your Savior has made a way where the enemy said that there is no way. There's always a way back into the room, and his name is Jesus. I want you to stand on your feet this morning. Today, I don't know what your room is. I don't know the challenge that is being set before you. I don't know but here's what I do believe. I believe that as we have been speaking, the Lord has been working. I do know this, that the Holy Spirit has been dealing with hearts and minds in this room right now. Those of you watching online, right where you're at, he's dealing. For some of you, he's brought it right to the forefront of your mind. That relationship. That family member. Some of you need to go back into the room of your marriage, relationship with your children. Some of you in this room, you need to re-enter the room of your spiritual journey. Here's what I know. God is calling right now. And he's calling you to re-enter. Will you be obedient? Will you be obedient to it? Will you come to the place where you say, Lord, I love you. Lord, I love you. Lord, I love you. You see, some of you today, the room will look like this: salvation. That's the greatest room you could ever enter. The room of salvation. The room of the forgiveness of your sin, the room of you allowing Jesus Christ to be the Lord of your life, the room where you allow him to come into your heart, the room that you recognize that for God so loved the world that he gave his only begotten son, that whosoever would believe in him should not what? Perish, but have everlasting life. Will you re-enter that room? Will some of you enter that room for the first time? Will others of you in this room, right now, in this place, in this moment, say, I've allowed distractions and I've allowed other things to fill my mind and my spirit man, my spirit woman. I've allowed all of these schedules. I've allowed problems and tribulating moments of my life. I've allowed all of this stuff to consume me, and it's distracted me away from the things of God and the relationship that I once held so close and near. God might be calling you today to re-enter that room again of salvation, that room of commitment to him, his son, Jesus Christ. Here's what I know. The door is wide open. This morning, that door of salvation, it's wide open. It is wide open. And the invitation is given to you today. Will you allow Jesus Christ to be the Lord of your life? Will you allow him? That's the room some of you in this place need to enter into today. So I'm going to ask you, if you would bow your head and close your eyes with me. There's a challenge that has been set before you that does not just change your earthly life, but it changes your eternity. The challenge is this: will you accept Jesus Christ as your Lord and your Savior? Will you allow him to come into your heart, to cleanse you, to make you whole? Will you accept his son? If that's you in this room today, and you want to say yes to Jesus, I'm just going to ask you to raise your hand in this moment. God bless you. God bless you. God bless you. God bless you. Thank you, Lord. I give another moment. If that's you in this house, God bless you. Thank you, Jesus. Thank you, Jesus. God bless you. Put your hands down. Church, I want you to pray this prayer along with those who raised their hands this morning. And it's a prayer of salvation. It's a prayer that reflects, if we would confess with our mouth and believe with our hearts, you can be saved. Let's pray that together this morning. Lord Jesus, I come to you today and I ask you to forgive me of my sin, to help me from this day forward to live according to your purpose, your plan, and your will for my life. That today, I want you to be my Savior, my Lord. Come into my heart. Come into my life. Come into every aspect about me. Father, today, I express my love to you, and I thank you in Jesus' name. Amen. Amen. Come on, can we celebrate that moment? That's a beautiful, beautiful moment. But listen, we're not done. We're not done because some of us still yet need to re-enter some rooms. Oh yeah. You thought, all right, we're out of here now. No. No. This is your moment. This is the challenge set before you. Are you willing to re-enter the room today? I don't know what your room is, but I know you got one. God is calling. He's speaking. His Holy Spirit has been dealing with your heart. Some of you might have multiple rooms. Welcome to the club. But he's with you. He's with you. Don't ever forget that. He's never left you. He's never forsaken you. He's with you right now. The Bible promises that you're more than a conqueror through him. The enemy has brought you out of some things and taken you into his will. No. That's a mind play, by the way. You are a child of God. Know your identity and don't allow the enemy or anyone else to label you as anything less than what God has made you to be, a son and a daughter of the Most High God. Amen. So here's what I'm going to do very boldly. Eyes wide open. Is there anyone in this room that would say, I need to re-enter a room today? Will you raise your hand? Come on. Come on. Watch this. Look all around. Because there's people messed up just like you. And what do we need? Welcome to church. And what do we need? We need a Savior who can clean it up. We need a Savior who can bring us into his presence, into his will, into his purpose. Let me pray with you right now. Father, thank you. Thank you for every person that's here this morning. Thank you, God, that we recognize today, Lord, we've allowed your Holy Spirit to move and to work and to deal with us. And you've brought to our minds, Lord, the rooms. The rooms that we have stepped out of and that, Lord, you are calling us back into today. God, may we do so and understand that we are equipped with the power of your Holy Spirit. We have boldness. We have strength. We have your wisdom. We have your knowledge. And Lord, the very power that raised you from the grave is the very power that resides inside of us. No weapon formed against us shall prosper. And we stand on that today. So Father God, touch your people. Equip us. And in this moment, as we sing this song together as a church, we do it because, Lord, we trust in you. And we do it, Father, Lord, in everything. We do it, Father, Lord, with a boldness that this is not just a song this morning, but, Lord, this is our prayer. This is our anthem. And this is our declaration to you. Come on, church. Sing with them.

0: So Father, we honor you in this place and we love you. We express our gratitude to you and you alone. Father, I ask for your hand to be upon each and every person this morning. Touch them as they leave this place. God, touch them. As they're tempted to exit the room, Lord, no. Remind them of who you are and what it is that you want to do. Speak to their hearts, God. May we re-enter in worship. May we re-enter in your word. May we re-enter into your house, God. Father, we love you and we honor you. Let the words of our mouth and the meditation of our heart be acceptable in your sight, O Lord, our strength and our redeemer. In Jesus' name. And the church says, amen, amen. We love you guys. Have a great rest of your Sunday.
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church on this hot, sticky Sunday morning. The air conditioning can't quite keep up. I see a lot of fans going out there. But we're here to worship, to sing praise to our Father God. And I'm so glad that there are people tuned in on the radio, with people watching on their devices, and of course, here together in person. You have figured out, no doubt, that there are no bulletins this morning. That means that you're just going to have to guess what comes next. We'll walk together through the service, but it'll be basically the normal flow, and we'll announce the hymns as we get through them. Let's begin with a word of prayer. Heavenly Father, we thank you so much for waking us up, for calling us forth and bringing us together for this hour of worship and praise and prayer. We pray, Lord, that you would send forth your Holy Spirit, that we would be filled and renewed and recreated. Be glorified by all that we say and do here this morning. In Jesus' name we pray. Amen. Our first hymn this morning, if you are following along in the hymnal, is at number 367. He touched me. And I believe that it should be right on the screen. The reason we don't have bulletins this morning is because of some software glitches on the computer, and they were affecting the screens up here on the wall, too. So we'll see if that works. But we're going to try and sing, "He Touched Me."

is. Our first scripture reading this morning is from 2 Timothy, 1st chapter, beginning in the 11th verse. Paul is writing with advice for Timothy, and of course, he's speaking to us as well. He says, of this gospel, I was appointed a herald and an apostle and a teacher. That's why I'm suffering as I am. Yet this is no cause for shame, because I know whom I have believed, and am convinced that he is able to guard what I have entrusted to him until that day. What you heard from me, keep as the pattern of sound teaching, with faith and love in Christ Jesus. Guard the good deposit that was entrusted to you. Guard it with the help of the Holy Spirit who lives in us. We'll continue with our praise as we sing Freely, Freely. It's 389 in the evening.

Our next scripture reading is from 1 Peter chapter 3. In your hearts, revere Christ as Lord. Always be prepared to give an answer to everyone who asks you to give the reason for the hope that you have. But do this with gentleness and respect, keeping a clear conscience, so that those who speak maliciously against your good behavior in Christ may be ashamed of their slander. Let us now proclaim our faith as we recall the foundation upon which it is built that we call the Apostles' Creed. I believe in God, the Father Almighty, and in Jesus Christ, his only Son, our Lord, who was conceived by the Holy Spirit, born of the Virgin Mary, suffered under Pontius Pilate, was crucified, dead, and buried. And the third day he arose from the dead, he ascended to heaven, and sits at the right hand of God the Father Almighty. From thence he shall come to judge the quick and the dead. I believe in the Holy Spirit, the Holy Catholic Church, the communion of saints, the forgiveness of sins, the resurrection of the body,

going to read the very same verse that we just read from 1 Peter, only we're going to read it out of a version of the Bible called The Message. It puts a lot of things in clear, crisp language that grabs me sometimes. This verse says, through thick and thin, keep your hearts at attention in adoration before Christ, your Master. Be ready to speak up and tell anyone who asks why you're living the way you are, and always with the utmost courtesy. So you don't have a bulletin with announcements printed, but they were scrolling on the wall, and you'll see those again probably. Don't forget, the cruise is coming up. I believe it's filled up now, right? We have a full boat. It's going to be a great time. Good music and good food and good fellowship. Are there announcements that need to be shared that you didn't see on the wall or that you haven't heard? Hot, quiet summertime, right? Things slow down a little bit. Don't forget the prayer list that is available in the office. You don't have it printed today, but it is available there if you need a copy of it. And we're going to join together now. Gracious and Almighty God, we come before you today with grateful hearts, and we acknowledge that you alone are our refuge and our strength, an ever-present help in time of trouble. You're the creator of all things. You're the Lord of history and the one whose kingdom will never end. In a world that sometimes feels uncertain and frightening, we can rest in the assurance that you are always faithful and your purposes cannot be shaken. Today, Lord, we pray for our nation and for the people of the world that are struggling and suffering. We pray for communities that are divided by anger and families that are burdened by uncertainty of all kinds. There are so many people who wake up every morning and live with fear or grief or loneliness. We ask, Lord, that you would intervene where the violence rages, and that you would comfort those who mourn, that you would protect the innocent and raise up leaders who pursue justice with humility and peace with courage. Father, we ask that you would grant wisdom to those who lead us, that you would provide protection for those who enforce our laws, serve in the military, for people who take care of the sick, for those who teach our children, and for all people anywhere who bear responsibility for the well-being of others. We pray that you would give them discernment to make right decisions, and that you would give them a heart that seeks the common good, even above personal gain. We pray for your church, Lord, asking that you would keep us from being consumed by the spirit of this age. Make us known in the world not for fear or bitterness, but for faith and hope and love. Help us to speak truth with grace, to give compassion even to those who disagree with us, and to be faithful ambassadors of Jesus in every conversation and every circumstance. We pray today for people that come to our minds, that you put on our hearts, people who are struggling,
people who are sick, people who are unemployed and anxious and facing difficult times. Surround them with your presence. Strengthen them, Lord, with faith, and provide for their needs. And help us to always remember that nothing can separate us from your great love in Christ Jesus. We pray, Lord, asking forgiveness for the times that we've trusted more in human solutions than in your sovereign care. Forgive us for being impatient and prideful, and for not always loving our neighbor as you have loved us. Renew our minds, Lord, and soften our hearts. Fill us fresh with your Holy Spirit so that our life might reflect the character of Christ. As we move through our service today, Lord, open our ears to hear your word. Open our minds to understand it and our hearts to obey it. May we leave this place encouraged and strengthened and committed. Keep us in your care, Lord, until the day when every knee bows before King Jesus and every tear is wiped away. Keep us faithful and make us instruments of your peace, witnesses of your grace, and servants of your kingdom. We ask all of these things in the strong and the saving name of Jesus Christ, and we pray together the prayer that he taught us, saying, Our Father, who art in heaven, hallowed be thy name. Thy kingdom come, thy will be done, on earth as it is in heaven. Give us this day our daily bread, and forgive us our trespasses, as we forgive those who trespass against us. Lead us not into temptation, but deliver us from evil. For thine is the kingdom, the power, and the glory forever. Amen. At this time, we invite the ushers to come forward to receive God's tithes and offerings.

0: of all good gifts. And we pray that this portion that we've returned to you would strengthen your church, would send forth the gospel. We pray, Lord, that you would direct us in its use to glorify your name. In Jesus' name we pray. So we have some ukulele players this morning. Plus one. Jean is our plus one. She's playing a bass that's made out of a wash tub. Thump it, and let's hear what it sounds like. So it kind of provides that thump, thump in the background. We're going to make an attempt to do the choral anthem. Well, at the very least, a ukulele song.
1: And we'd love it if you sang along with us. We know you'll know the words.

Several have been suggested, but we haven't settled on one yet. And if you can think of a good name for a ukulele group, let us know. So the scripture that we read earlier, Paul is writing to Timothy, and it's passed along to us as well. And he says, guard the treasure, guard the good deposit that was entrusted to you. Paul says God appointed him as a herald and an apostle and a teacher of the gospel. Now, as he's writing this, he's suffering in prison. But he says he's not ashamed because he's convinced that God will guard the gospel until his calling is complete. Then he instructs Timothy to do the same thing. He says, take what you got from me. That would be the deposit that he's talking about, the treasure, this saving faith, the gospel. He says, take what you have received from me and keep it as sound teaching with faith and love in Christ. In other words, he says, guard this good deposit that was entrusted to you. Guard it with sound teaching and guard it with faith and love in Christ Jesus. At the time that this was being written, Christianity was under attack. There were false teachers infiltrating. There were false prophets, culture and government. And all of this, of course, is directed not just by people, but by Satan himself. We know that in our day, Christianity is under attack in many places. We struggle to practice our faith in public, and much less in places where it's forbidden, like courtrooms or office buildings. And not all the attacks are from the outside either. Many people and many groups who call themselves Christian advocate for distinctly unchristian behavior and distorted doctrine. So we're instructed to guard the faith, to faithfully guard that which has been entrusted to us. And we're going to look at four ways that we can guard that which has been entrusted to us. First, though, let's go back and look at what it is that we're guarding. Verse 12 that we read a moment ago is a little bit difficult to translate. It might say, Christ will guard what I've entrusted to him, or it could say, Christ will guard what has been entrusted to me. Either way, it's Christ who does the guarding. And in either case, what's been entrusted is faith, that sound teaching of Christian faith. So it makes sense in that first generation of the church that all relationships have boundaries that define them. So we have a different relationship with our co-workers than we do with our family. We have a different relationship with our spouse than with our neighbor. Guarding the faith is another way of saying protecting our relationship with God in Christ.
we're also protecting the teaching that we've received. That teaching then defines the relationship. So four ways that we can guard the faith. Number one is that we should insist upon Bible-based teaching from Bible-believing teachers. One of the most powerful weapons of the enemy is false teaching and inaccurate and inappropriate interpretation of Scripture. That makes faithful Bible-based teachers the front-line guards of faith and truth. So it doesn't matter if we're talking about denominations or individual churches or individual Christians. We should insist on Bible-believing teachers. If we let go of that, we might end up with a good club, but that's not what makes a good church, or it's not what makes strong, faithful Christians. And by the way, the very best way to identify true biblical teaching is to read your Bible. A teacher could stand up here and tell you anything, and if you don't read it for yourself, then you would never know the difference. The Apostle Paul said, if we, he's talking about the original teachers, if we or anybody, if an angel from heaven came and preached a different gospel than the one that you accepted, then let them be under a curse from God. So teaching then is a gift of the Holy Spirit, but it's also a gift to be able to discern truth from falsehood. So the first way to guard that with which we've been entrusted is to stay rooted in Scripture. That second way that we'll talk about is to bear witness to our relationship with Christ. We read the verse from Peter that said, always be ready to speak up and tell anyone who asks why you're living the way you are. And always do it with the utmost courtesy. So when we say bear witness, we are talking about what they refer to in the classroom next door as our experience, our strength, and our hope. Not only does it inform others, but it guards the faith of the person who's doing the sharing. This verse from Peter, by the way, doesn't say grab somebody by the throat and shout, how dare you not believe? It does say be ready to give a courteous answer about why we believe. Not everybody's called to preach or teach, but all of us can tell what we have personally experienced. And doing so protects the faith and the truth. The third way that we'll note is to make new disciples. Not so much in this case that we're not talking about the content of the faith, but about the continuation of the faith. One way to guard the continuation of the faith is to invite others to receive Jesus as Savior and Lord. It should go without saying that, that is our calling. But a lot of people just aren't comfortable. They're not sure how to go about it. And really, it's no more complicated than sharing your experience. The old saying, by the way, is true. Christianity is always just one generation away from extinction. The fourth way to guard your faith, to guard this good treasure with which we've been entrusted, is with the help of the Holy Spirit who's living in us.
We read that it's the Holy Spirit who guards us. It's the Holy Spirit who informs us, who guides us into truth, who gives us words to speak and sanctifies us for His purpose. Our own knowledge, our own power, even our will, doesn't really count for much unless we're moved along by the Holy Spirit. So the purpose and the plan of God has been and still is under attack. But because of the power of God in us through the Holy Spirit, we need not fear. We receive the instruction to guard the faith by staying rooted in Scripture, by bearing witness to our experience with Jesus, to inviting others to that life-changing relationship of love, and entrusting and acting upon the power of the Holy Spirit in us. That's the question. Lord, we thank You for the reminder this morning that we have this great treasure and it's worth protecting. We pray that through Your power, through our rootedness in Scripture, bearing witness and inviting others, we might pass on and protect this great faith. In Jesus' name, amen. Our last hymn, at number 172 in the hymnal, and it says, "My Jesus, I love Thee."

May God guard the treasure that He has entrusted to you, and may we all together guard the faith that He has given us today and forever.

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0: updated weather every hour with your Bay Country forecast.
1: Chance of thunderstorms this afternoon. Otherwise, cloudy skies with a few peaks of sun. Highs level off around 83. South winds 10 to 15 miles an hour. Cloudy skies tonight. Thunderstorms likely. Lows level off around 73. Sunshine mixed with clouds at times tomorrow. Chance for showers. Highs level off around 89. With your Bay Country weather, I'm meteorologist Megan Mulford. Currently 81.
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0: Megan's got your forecast every hour with Bay Country Weather.
1: Chance of thunderstorms this afternoon. Otherwise, cloudy skies with a few peaks of sun. Highs level off around 83. South winds 10 to 15 miles an hour. Cloudy skies tonight. Thunderstorms likely. Lows level off around 73. Sunshine mixed with clouds at times tomorrow. Chance for showers. Highs level off around 89. With your Bay Country weather, I'm meteorologist Megan Mulford. Currently 81.
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0: We don't need triple Doppler. We've got meteorologist Megan Mulford. Here's your Bay Country weather.
1: Chance of thunderstorms this afternoon. Otherwise, cloudy skies with a few peaks of sun. Highs level off around 83. South winds 10 to 15 miles an hour. Cloudy skies tonight. Thunderstorms likely. Lows level off around 73. Sunshine mixed with clouds at times tomorrow. Chance for showers. Highs level off around 89. With your Bay Country weather, I'm meteorologist Megan Mulford. Currently, it's 82 degrees.
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0: 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Time for the 411 with meteorologist Megan Mulford and Bay Country Weather.
1: Chance of thunderstorms this afternoon. Otherwise, cloudy skies with a few peaks of sun. High temperatures reach up to 83. Winds out of the south, 10 to 15 miles an hour. Thunderstorms likely. Tonight, lows dip down to about 73. Cloudy skies expected. Chance of rain showers. Tomorrow, highs around 90. A blend of clouds and sun. With your Bay Country weather, I'm meteorologist Megan Mulford. Right now, 81.
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0: updated weather every hour with your Bay Country forecast.
1: Lows dip down to about 73 tonight under cloudy skies with thunderstorms likely. South winds 8 to 15 miles an hour. Chance of rain showers tomorrow. Daytime highs approaching 90. Sunshine mixed with clouds at times. Slight chance of rain showers tomorrow night. Lows dip down to about 72. Mainly clear skies. With your Bay Country weather, I'm meteorologist Megan Mulford. Right now, 81.
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0: Megan's got your forecast every hour with Bay Country Weather.
1: Lows dip down to about 73 tonight under cloudy skies with thunderstorms likely. South winds 8 to 15 miles an hour. Chance of rain showers tomorrow. Daytime highs approaching 90. Sunshine mixed with clouds at times. Slight chance of rain showers tomorrow night. Lows dip down to about 72. Mainly clear skies. With your Bay Country weather, I'm meteorologist Megan Mulford. Right now, 81.
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0: Dustin Lynch, number 24 on American Country Countdown. That is Easy to Love. And Ryan Fox hanging with Lauren Elena on the show here this weekend. Lauren, a few minutes ago, we heard the song you did with Kane Brown, the big hit from 2017 called What Ifs. And now you guys are teaming up again. This
1: yes.
0: is Never Been in Love is the name of it.
2: I've never been in love. I swear I thought I was. But now it's time the truth came out.
0: Love that. Why was now, Lauren, the right time to get back into it with Kane?
1: Honestly, we've been talking about it for years, and we just have never found the right song. We've sent some back and forth, and when I wrote this one, I sent it to him, and he immediately said yes, loved the song. So it looks like we did it on purpose after 10 years, but it actually was kind of a happy accident. But now we have said we're going to record a song together every 10 years.
0: Right. Meet me back in the studio here in a decade. We'll do it all over again.
1: Yeah, this song is teeing up to be my biggest release as lead artist in my career. Obviously, and he's such a good buddy of mine. We've been friends since we were in middle school, which is crazy in itself that we've known each
0: right?
1: other that long. And so, yeah, we're like family. So anytime we can do something together, it just has to make sense. It has to be the right song. And this one just fit perfectly. And really, I think really what's so great about this song is it's like a fun love song. And we both are married and have kids, and our kids play together, and it just felt representative of the people that we are now. The whole premise of the song is like when you find true love, when you really are in love with someone, you realize you never really loved the other people the way you should have.
0: Right.
1: That's the whole point of the song, which feels just like really representative of where we both are in this stage of life. And it's fun. And when we've been doing all this content together, it's so funny. It's like we're back in school or something, just hanging out.
0: Yeah, so if you get a moment, check out some of the funny stuff Lauren Elena and Kane Brown are doing on TikTok and Instagram. Love it.
1: He's the best.
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0: with him are singing to the point where he wanted me to stop singing, annoying him. And the first, you know, the other songs really represent my family, my mom and dad's marriage and their divorce, and just kind of where I came from, like the story of the girl that everyone met on American Idol. Mm-hmm. And then stage two is the girl that everyone's known in the public eye ever since then. And it's a lot of breakup songs, lots of breakup songs.
1: Okay. All right. I like that.
0: In the middle stage. And then stage three is me now. Songs about my husband, songs about my daughter, songs about losing my dad, just the life that I'm living now. But I wanted to tell my full story. And when I was recording the album, I realized like I had songs about so many different parts of my life. And then at some point, the word stages just came up. And it means so much because I'm on stage every night. Mm-hmm. And I mean, like, quite literally, I'm on different stages every day of my life. And I represent all the different stages in my, you know, in my world, in my life too. So it just fit. It just felt perfect. And I'm so proud of it.
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